0: rose 1.3%. Oil prices gave back much of their gain from the day before. The price of a barrel of Brent crude eased by 2.2%. Treasury yields fell in the bond market. The yield on the 10-year Treasury slipped to 4.54%. Seth Sutel, New York.
1: President Trump's plan to build the triumphal arch that would alter the Washington, D.C. skyline has won initial approval from a key federal agency, the National Capital Planning Agency. More details available at srnnews.com. From Washington, I'm Keith Peters reporting.
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4: Open the cash register.
5: I'll get the you-know-what in the back.
4: Right.
6: What?
7: What's going on?
4: Go on, open the cash register and no one will get hurt.
7: What's happening?
8: I think we're being robbed.
7: What?
6: You are robbing my store?
4: Yeah, now quit stalling and open the, register. I don't like having this kid around.
5: What? You're afraid she'll give the police our description? Like I said, she's the perfect hostage.
9: Jenny, you're blind in sight only. But you have other senses that you use to compensate for that loss. What I want to do is help use your other senses, with your memory, to construct a, well, let's call it a sound picture of what you know.
10: I'm the victim of a robbery as well.
6: What?
11: Brace yourself, Eugene. Your car was the getaway car.
10: What?
11: Eugene, you said some things were stolen from your dorm room?
10: Yes, sir, my laptop.
11: Anything else?
10: Not that I was aware of.
11: I think you'd better go back and look again.
10: No.
11: What's wrong?
10: The hard drive on my computer where all the files were kept, it's been reformatted. Gone. Everything is gone.
11: What's gone, Eugene?
10: My files. Everything. They've been completely erased.
5: Okay, Abraham Lincoln, you sit right there and be a good girl.
4: Maybe we should tie her up.
5: Nah, she wouldn't be dumb enough to try to run away. It's not like she can see where she's going.
4: You're not going to try and run away, are you, Abe? We're three flights up and I wouldn't want anything to, happen to you.
9: So, the room, if it was a room, was three flights up and sounded how?
7: Empty. Definitely empty. They sat me in an old wooden chair. It creaked, and I felt the leg of an old wooden table with my foot. But it had that echoey sound, like there wasn't any other furniture. Oh, and the doors creaked, and our feet swished on the floor like it was covered with dirt. No carpet.
12: You're getting into the swing of this now, aren't you, Jenny?
7: I think so, Dad.
9: You're doing wonderfully. Now, what else happened?
4: Okay, let's get changed. Ouch! That hurts.
5: You need to use the remover. You'll tear off a layer of skin doing it like that.
4: I just want to get on with it. I don't like having this kid around.
9: I suppose we can forget Mr. Holstein's and Katrina's descriptions of the culprits.
12: Why?
9: They were obviously wearing disguises.
12: How do you know?
9: Did you smell anything, Jenny?
7: Yeah, something that smelled kind of like paint or glue. Mm-hmm. And something like nail polish or nail remover. That kind of thing.
9: You see, Mr. Roberts, they used spirit and remover for their makeup. False mustaches, wigs. I must tell Captain Quinn that they're looking for men based on the wrong descriptions. You heard them changing clothes, correct?
7: Yeah.
9: To be expected.
7: One of them got shy and went into the next room.
9: Oh, their hideout had a second room. Now, that's good to know. What then, Jenny?
5: All right, so the plan is what?
4: I'll get rid of the car while you take the kid back to Odyssey in the, pickup truck.
5: What are you, nuts?
9: Ah, now there's a missing piece.
7: What?
9: The one said he'd get rid of the car. Mr. Meltzner's car, the one found in Odenton. But once he got rid of it, how did he return to his partner?
12: Maybe his partner picked him up.
9: Maybe so. It's worth noting for Captain Quinn. Mr. Meltzner's car was found in Odenton, near a gas station. An employee of the gas station may have seen something. How you doing, Jenny? You must be getting tired.
7: Yeah, I am. But I don't want to stop. I don't want the trail to get cold.
9: I appreciate that. But you won't be helpful if your mind isn't sharp and focused.
7: Yeah.
9: Let's take a break. Rest for tonight, and we'll start again first thing in the morning.
7: Okay.
9: In the meantime, I'll see what's keeping our good friend Mr. Holstein, and find out what he can tell me about this rare book of his.
6: Ooh, then what? So I said to the scoundrels, you must not lay a glove

0: Mr. Holstein?
1: Excuse me while I assist this person that I have never seen before.
2: But Fred, if you never saw her before, how do you know it's her?
1: Oh my, that is an excellent question. I'll get back to you on that. Yes, how may I be of your help?
0: I'm Detective Ethan from the County Sheriff's Office. I've been assigned to this case.
1: Detective, I am so sorry. I could not come to you right away, but I could not close my shop.
0: Oh, that's all right. May I ask you a few questions?
1: Yeah, but I have already had a lengthy convulsion with Captain Quinn.
0: I'm sure you have. But I want to know about this rare book they stole.
1: Oh, yeah. The first edition Haugard book. So tragic to have it only a few hours and then... poof! It is in villainous fingers.
0: Who did you order it for?
1: I found it for Dr. Marcus at the college. And you can be sure for certain he was very disappointed not to have a book that he so wanted to have.
0: Well, I'm not a book collector, so you'll have to help me. Was the Haugard book rare enough for someone to want to steal?
1: It is, of course, funny that you mentioned that, because I have been thinking all day about it. It has been jiggling at the back of my neck, as you say, it is on the tip of my toes. They stole that book, but they left other, more precious first edition books that were sitting nearby.
0: Meaning?
1: Exactly, yeah. I can only suspect that they were not knowledgeable thieves with knowingness. Maybe they overheard my talk with Katrina about the book.
0: So, as a theory, you're saying that they thought it would be a quick and easy theft?
1: That is not what I said, but it sounds pretty good to me.
0: You know, that doesn't quite line up.
1: I didn't think so either.
0: This whole robbery seemed awfully planned for the culprits to simply decide to take the book on the spur of the moment. I'm going to have to think about this.
1: And I will too. I love solving mysteries. I have an entire book section devoted to them.
0: One other thing.
1: Yeah, what?
0: Was the book in an envelope of some sort?
1: Oh, no! Slap your tongue. A book like that would never be put in an envelope. You put such books in sturdy boxes. In fact, I remember seeing the book sticking out of the K knapsack when the one crook emerged from the back room. Naturally, I was cross that he would treat such a fine edition so poorly. Why do you ask?
0: Just more to think about. Well, I'll let you get back to your story.
1: Thank you, Detective. Come again in a short time.
0: Thank you, Mr. Holstein.
1: Now, where was I?
2: You were sprawled on the floor.
1: No, I wasn't. Not yet. Oh, yeah. As I was saying, I wrestled them both to the floor. And only after one hit me with a large reference dictionary did I succumb.
2: The old hit him with a large reference dictionary trick. Know it well.
3: Detective Ethan.
0: Captain Quinn.
3: Burke said I'd find you here.
0: Nice night, isn't it?
3: No time to notice. How's it going with Jenny?
0: Oh, she's a tough kid. She's helping out a lot. But unfortunately, the more I learn, the less some of this makes sense.
3: You're telling me. You want to compare notes?
0: Yeah. Did you send someone over to talk to the employees of the gas station?
3: In Odenton. Mm-hmm. Yeah. But nobody noticed anything unusual. At least, nothing we can use.
0: How did you find the car?
3: One of the kids at the gas station has a police monitor. He heard the description of the car and noticed it sitting there. We estimate the suspects dropped it off around 5.
0: Around the same time Jenny was dropped off at the police station. So, it's safe to say the one suspect then drove over in the pickup truck and got his partner.
3: Yeah, that's a reasonable guess. But there's another angle to this whole thing.
0: Oh?
3: Eugene Meltzner's dorm room was broken into, and whoever did it stole his laptop computer and his computer disks and then erased everything on his large desktop computer. It's fair to assume that this same person or persons then stole Eugene's car.
0: The getaway car.
3: Right. I asked him to compile a list of everything he had on that computer.
0: You think it's all connected?
3: I don't know. What do you think?
0: I don't have enough information to think yet. Right now, it's just a lot of scattered pieces. My mind's too fogged to put them together. You booked me a room at the Odyssey Hotel?
3: Yep.
0: Good. I think I'll go get some sleep.
3: Wait a minute. You didn't tell me what you've learned. We're supposed to compare notes.

0: ships, remember?
1: Tomorrow, when the fog is cleared, Captain Quinn. Tomorrow.
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1: All right, Jenny, we've had a good night's sleep, a delicious breakfast, compliments of your parents, and now I need you to think about that hideout again. Now forget the room, forget what they said, think about the sounds outside, okay? Sounds outside, and then see if you can describe them.
4: I'll do my best.
9: Okay, Abraham Lincoln, you sit right there and be a good girl. Maybe we should tie her up.
1: Jenny, what do you hear?
4: A horn or something. I could hear it in the distance, like the kind on a big truck. And trucks driving back and forth. You know, how they have that low rumble and the sound of gears shifting. And that beeping they make when they back up. Maybe bulldozers.
1: Go on.
4: Hammering. Definitely hammering.
1: What kind of hammering? Tack hammers? Nails? Jackhammering?
4: Pounding. Like chiseling, but maybe some jackhammering, too.
1: A construction site. Is that what it sounded like?
4: Maybe. And there's one sound I can't figure out. Kind of like a woodpecker. No, a machine gun.
1: A machine gun? You mean like on TV?
4: Sort of. But more like the machine guns in those old gangster movies.
1: A machine gun. But no other gun sounds?
4: No, just that one.
1: Firing range, maybe?
4: I don't know.
1: Describe it for me.
4: I can't. I mean, it sounds like a machine gun. That's the only way to describe it.
1: Oh, okay. So we have what sounds like a construction site, except for the weird machine gun noise. If you heard it again, could you identify it?
4: Sure.
1: Good girl. Officer Spector.
10: Yes, Detective.
1: I want you to get a hold of some sound effect discs.
10: You're kidding. Where would I find something like that?
1: Try the local radio stations or a recording studio. They must have some on hand.
10: Yes, ma'am, if you say so.
1: I say so. And you better find Captain Quinn. We need to talk.

0: No, that's not it.
1: Okay, well, let's try the next track. How about this?
0: Nope.
1: Okay, and the next one?
2: What's going on here?
3: Sound effect disc from a local recording studio. We're trying to identify some of the sounds Jenny heard outside our suspect's hideout.
2: Like looking through mug shots of sound. I don't know. That's a new twist. Any luck?
3: Not yet. How about you?
1: Detective Ethan?
3: Yes? Did you find something?
1: No, I think we may need a break, though.
0: It's all starting to sound the same. I'm getting the sound effects confused with what I remember.
3: Okay, Jenny, just take a break.
2: What kind of sound effects are you listening to?
3: Construction sites. At least that's what it sounded like to her.
2: Aha. Well, then we're on the same track.
3: Are we?
2: Yeah. We did an analysis of the dirt and dust covering Eugene Meltzner's car, and it's pretty normal for Odyssey and the surrounding area, but curiously, there was a layer of concrete dust, and the wheel wells had a kind of clay a car might get at a construction site where the ground is torn up by heavy machinery.
3: Yes, but Jenny remembers an odd sound, something like the sound of an old machine gun in gangster movies. Wait a minute. Did you say concrete dust?
2: Uh-huh. The car was covered with it.
3: But would a construction site have... Maybe we have this the wrong way around. Officer, let me see that sound effects catalog.
1: Sure.
3: Construction, trucks, bulldozers. Oh, there we go. Punch in track 47.
0: What'd you find?
3: We've been listening to construction site sound effects. But would a construction site cover a car in concrete dust? Maybe, but not as much as a demolition site would.
2: Demolition?
3: Listen for a moment.
1: Here we go.
0: That's it. That's the sound. Hear it? Like a machine gun.
2: Sounds like a woodpecker to me.
0: That's what I said, too.
3: That's the sound of an industrial pneumatic chisel, the kind used at demolition sites. Captain Quinn, I suggest we contact every zoning office within 20 miles of Odyssey to find out what's being demolished.
2: Okay, gotcha.
3: Good job, Jenny. You've given this case a new lease on life.
4: Missing gold? A haunted mansion? Bank robbers? Young Witt is on the case.
5: This is Jonathan Avery Whitaker, age 10. My stepmom says that I have a great imagination.
6: John Avery, come down from that roof. Papier-mâché wings will not make you fly.
4: That's right. Mr. Whitaker had some wild adventures back in the day.
5: My dad says I'm clever and resourceful.
7: Does anyone know why our chickens are bald?
4: 10-year-old Wit solved a lot of mysteries, and you can read all about them in the Young Wit book series.
8: I'll tell you all about the Confederate gold escapade later. 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Maybe I'll write a book about it one day.
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11: Please enter.
12: Hello, Eugene.
11: Katrina, greetings. Please sit down. How are you faring this first day after your traumatic experience?
12: I'm all right. Still a little anxious.
11: Anxious?
12: As long as those crooks are on the loose, I don't feel safe.
11: I understand. Though my guess, based on everything I've heard, is that the villains were after particular items, not people.
12: Yes, but still, I can't help but feel uneasy. I've been praying about it, desiring God's peace in the midst of this turmoil, but I don't seem to have the inner resources to, well, to grab hold of it.
11: Katrina, knowing your heart and the sincerity of your prayers, I am most certain peace will come. And if there's any way I can be of service...
12: Thank you, Eugene. It means a lot to me to know that, well, that you're nearby.
11: Well, I must confess this mystery certainly has invigorated me.
12: Invigorated you?
11: Oh, yes. I'm determined to play my part in solving this case. For the moment, I'm trying to reconstruct the contents of the files on my computer hard drive. Alas, Katrina, you had stored some of your work on my computer as well. It's all lost.
12: Well, I have hard copies of some of it. Unfortunately, some of them were in my knapsack.
11: Yes, I had forgotten they took that as well.
12: It's thrown my class assignment schedule to the wind. All of my most recent work was in there.
11: The same is true of my computer, the laptop, and the disks. My technological knapsack, as it were. So it would seem we are in the same proverbial boat.
12: Indeed.
11: It is maddening. What was on this computer? Why would the culprits bother to steal my laptop and disks and then erase everything on my main computer? And what does it all have to do with the robbery at Holstein's bookshop? Those are the nagging questions.
2: Here's a map of a 20-mile circle around Odyssey. We've marked all the railroad crossings.
13: Good.
2: We contacted all the zoning offices in the surrounding towns, and they faxed us lists of areas where any sort of demolition is being carried out. Fortunately, there are only three.
13: Well, this shouldn't take long, then. Strike this one. It's smack in the middle of Connellsville. Jenny would have heard the city noises. We have to look at more remote sites.
2: Yeah, and this second one, Zone 12, this doesn't work.
13: Why not?
2: It's inside the railroad lines, you see. They wouldn't have crossed any tracks to get to it, unless maybe they crossed just to throw us off.
13: I doubt it. Jenny said they crossed railroad tracks returning to Odyssey as well. Why would they go to all that trouble when they were out of their disguises in another vehicle and obviously felt secure?
2: Well, that's a good point.
13: It doesn't matter. According to this list, the demolition was completed 3 weeks ago.
2: Uh-huh. Well, then it has to be this one, over in Zone 9.
13: Could be. No, wait, can't be.
2: Oh, it has to be. That's all there is.
13: Yeah, but it isn't, see? It's nestled in a factory area. There's a steel mill and a computer manufacturing center. They would have had to drive past them to get to the demolition site, and Jenny didn't hear anything that sounded like one or the other.
2: Yeah. Well, maybe she didn't notice.
13: Maybe she didn't. But there's another problem. This site has only one building being demolished.
2: So,
13: Jenny was in the hideout on the third floor of one building when she heard the sounds of another building being demolished. That means we need a demolition site with more than one structure.
2: But that's all there is.
13: That can't be. Well, look at the map. We're missing something or forgetting.
2: Like what? Jenny must have been wrong in what she heard. This is a dead end.
13: No, she was too sure.
2: But this is it. Back to square one. We'd have to...
13: Wait.
2: Go...
13: What does this legend mean over here? Near Mitchell Point.
2: Let me see. Oh, yeah, I know. That's where they're putting in the new interstate highway.
13: And this area here, what is it? An old ironwork factory?
2: Uh-huh.
13: Huh. It's right in the path of the proposed highway being constructed now.
2: Oh, I see.
13: What happens to those 1, 2, 3 buildings?
2: Demolished, I guess.
13: Yeah, but they're not on the list. Why not?
2: Good question.
13: Would their demolition be handled out of the state office instead of one of the local zoning boards?
2: That's possible.
13: Not just possible, likely. Let's get on the phone to the Capitol and find out.
2: Right. I don't care how you do it, you have to stop them. I'm going out there with my men right now. Jurisdiction? Forget it. Just stop those workers until we get there. Bureaucrats.
13: Well?
2: Come on. That has got to be the place. Three buildings, the old factory, an office building, and an apartment building used for the immigrant workers from the factory. All built around the turn of the century. They knocked down the office building last week. They finished the factory off last night.
13: Last night?
2: And the apartment building is coming down today.
13: Their hideout is in the apartment building.
2: Our boys were real smart. They figured the building with any evidence would come down before we'd find it. Paula!
14: Yes, sir?
2: I want every available officer at Route 32 and Columbia Road right now.
14: Right away, sir.

0: You must be Captain Quinn from Odyssey.
1: Yeah, who are you?
0: I'm Frank Phelan, the foreman of this site. State called and said to wait, I'm blowing this place up. What's the problem?
1: We're looking for a couple of suspects in a robbery.
0: You won't find them here. We checked the building for people. It's empty.
1: The suspects may be gone, but the clues may still be around.
0: Well, good luck searching through all the junk for clues.
1: Joe, you take Bill and Ed through the front. Burke, you and Max start from the back and check every nook and cranny. And be careful.
2: This is the room, Captain.
1: You didn't touch anything, did you?
2: No, sir. Who'd want to touch anything in a dump like this?
1: Well, get the lab boys up here to check for fingerprints.
3: I'll be surprised if you find any.
1: Me too. But if our boys thought the building was being demolished, they might have been careless.
3: Look at this.
1: We can assume that's Katrina's knapsack.
3: Has to be.
1: See anything else?
3: Not yet. I want to look inside without touching anything. Got a pen?
1: Oh, yeah, sure, here.
3: Thanks. Well, now that's interesting.
1: What?
3: The money's still stuffed in the front pouch.
1: Oh, so they weren't after the money.
3: No. Oh, no. Well, our lives just became more complicated.
1: How?
3: Inside this main section of the knapsack. Look.
1: They left the Hoggard book.
4: Now, wait a minute. If the book was the reason Holstein's bookstore got held up, then why did the thieves leave it behind? And we still don't know how Eugene's computer fits into this scheme. Well, you know what you have to do. Keep listening. Meanwhile, don't forget to drop us a line. We'd love to hear from you. Simply send your letter to Adventures in Odyssey, Colorado Springs, Colorado, 80995. Or in Canada, write to Box 9800, Vancouver, BC, V6B, 4G3. And remember to ask how you can get your own copy of today's episode. It's called The Perfect Witness. That address again is Adventures in Odyssey, Colorado Springs, Colorado, 80995. 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The Perfect Witness was written and directed by Paul McCusker. Our production engineer was Dave Arnold. And our executive producer is Chuck Bolte. And I'm Chris, hoping you'll join us again next time for more Adventures in Odyssey.
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1: With SRN News, I'm Keith Peters in Washington. The U.S. says it hit some 90 sites in Iran today.
2: That includes sites at an airport as well as missile launchers. That's according to black and white footage released by the U.S. Military Central Command. Meanwhile, in Iran, they say at least one person has been killed, a firefighter who was responding to a strike at an airport in Iranshahr. They also say that bridges apparently were targeted again for the first time in the war since this ceasefire has been put in place. U.S. President Donald Trump had threatened to begin targeting infrastructure in Iran over its continued attacks on ships trying to go through the Strait of Hormuz.
1: That's correspondent John Gambrell reporting. It appears the Jeffrey Epstein saga isn't ending anytime soon. Correspondent Laura Winters says the matter is still being investigated on Capitol Hill.
3: The House Oversight Committee will likely continue to investigate people tied to Jeffrey Epstein as the investigation approaches the one-year mark later this month. Regardless of which party ends up controlling Congress in the fall, it appears lawmakers are still under pressure to investigate those connected to the convicted sex offender who died behind bars in 2019. In a New York City jail. The panel has interviewed more than a dozen people, and so far, no new information has surfaced that has resulted in criminal charges. Laura Winters reporting.
1: A video played in a Utah court reveals that the defendant in Charlie Kirk's killing told his roommate that he wishes he hadn't done it the day after Kirk was shot in the neck while speaking to a crowd at Utah Valley University. Lance Twiggs, who is also defendant Tyler Robinson's romantic partner, described the interaction with Robinson during a recorded interview. On Wall Street, the Dow by 139 points, the NASDAQ rose 336. This is SRN News. A setback for religious freedom in Maine.
4: A federal appeals court has ruled that if Christian schools in the state want to receive funds from the voucher program, they must abide by Maine's LGBT non-discrimination laws. First Liberty Institute represents the schools and argues that the ruling violates a U.S. Supreme Court decision rendered in 2022. Spokesman Jeremy Diss says the appeals panel is, quote, really denied our clients the full promise of the First Amendment. Michael Harrington reporting.
1: A new AP NORC poll highlights divisions among American Jews regarding Israel. The survey shows that religiously affiliated Jews often see support for Israel as central to their identity, while those who are religiously unaffiliated are more critical of Israel's actions. The sweeping survey, which touched on everything from views on Israel to anti-Semitism, finds that supporting Israel is still fundamental to many Jewish adults' identities. This is SRN News. One Canadian province has decided to open its doors to AI data centers. Bob Agnew reports.
5: Here in the U.S., many are complaining about the negative impact of data centers in their area, but the province of Alberta, Canada, hopes to cash in on the upside. Facebook and Instagram parent Meta said on Wednesday it will now invest more than $9 billion to build its first-ever artificial intelligence data center in Sturgeon County, Alberta. That's its largest outside the United States. The country's Minister of Technology and Innovation says Alberta has created a regulatory framework to attract data center investment. Bob Agnew reports.
1: The New York Times, the Daily News, and other media outlets are asking a federal judge to impose sanctions on OpenAI, escalating a legal fight over artificial intelligence and copyright that could shape the future of a struggling news industry. 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
7: 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Moses had every reason he could think of to avoid God's calling. But before he ever took his first step toward Egypt, God had already prepared someone to walk beside him. 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
8: Well, Moses did not want the job. He did not like what God was calling him to do, and he gave God five clear reasons as to why God had called the wrong man to lead the people of Israel out of Egypt. The first reason that he offered was, I don't like people. That's a pretty good reason. The second reason was, I'm obscure. Nobody knows who I am now. I'm unknown. And then he said, I'm inadequate. I don't have the skills that are necessary. I've just been tending sheep behind the scenes. And then he came to that fifth reason. He says, I'm not eloquent. I am slow of speech. It's just too much. I'm the wrong person. I can't do the job. And God's answer to every single objection of Moses was not an argument. It was the simple answer of a person. Exodus 4 verse 14 shows the answer, and it's right in the middle of verse number 14. It says, is not Aaron the Levite thy brother? Before Moses even took a single step toward Egypt, God had already arranged the most important relationship of his ministry. He was sending the Aaron that he needed. I'm glad to say that God didn't merely tolerate Moses' weakness, but God, in fact, used those weaknesses, and he brought it into context of his strength through the blended work of the power of God in partnership between Moses and Aaron. And if we get nothing else out of the message today, get this from the outset, that's still how God works in our lives as well. He brings the right people at the right time to work in the right way just so that we can fulfill the purpose that God has for each of us. Today we're continuing our journey through Exodus, and I want to talk to you about why everybody needs an Aaron. Everybody needs an Aaron. And how God sends those Aarons into our lives. You see, one of the primary ways that God works in our lives is not through the big miracles that we often hear about, but God works in our lives through the people he places around us. There's three principles of how God does that. I want you to notice them with me. Number one, notice, if you would, the provision principle, that God knows the right people that you need. Let's pick it up in verse 14, Exodus 4, verse 14. And the anger of the Lord was kindled against Moses, and he said, is not Aaron the Levite thy brother? I know that he can speak well, and also behold him that he cometh forth to meet thee, and when he seeth thee, he will be glad in his heart. And thou shalt speak unto him and put words in his mouth, and I will be with thy mouth and with his mouth, and will teach you what ye shall do. And he shall be thy spokesman unto the people. And he shall be, even he shall be to thee instead of a mouth, and thou shalt be to him instead of God. Before Moses even gave his last objection, I'm not eloquent, I am slow of speech, God already had the answer. It was in the man named Aaron. Now you say, well, that was just luck, that was coincidence. No, this is God working quietly behind the scenes, doing what he does best. He brings the right people into our lives in our time of need. Notice, first of all, that God knew what Moses needed. Now, before we go any further, it's worth noting in verse 14, the anger of the Lord was kindled against Moses. Why was he angry? Go back to verse number 10 where he's asking the question, who has made the Lord's mouth? See, Moses in verse number 10 has just said, I'm slow to speak. I have a slow tongue. I'm not eloquent. Now, it's interesting that God is angered at the last of the questions. When Moses said, who am I? God didn't get angry. He patiently answered and said, well, it's not so much about who you are. It's about who I am in your life. When Moses said, well, what's your name? God didn't get angry and say, well, you don't understand. That's basic theology. No, he says, my name is I Am. And then he asked the question, well, who shall I say sent me? And what do I do if they don't believe me? He said, don't worry about it. You just say, I am sent you. All three of those questions, God pointed back to himself and took his focus off of Moses. But this last instance in verse number 10, Moses is so focused on himself, and it comes down to really the crux of the issue. And he says, God, I can't do it because I'm not eloquent. I am slow of speech. I am slow of tongue. And the Bible says God was angered at Moses. You see, God will allow you to bring honest questions to him, but he won't tolerate excuses that become rebellion to his plan. The problem with Moses was no longer that he was insecure. The problem was when he comes to verse number 10, he's unwilling. I'm not going to do it. I can't speak. Now notice what God says. Even in his anger, he doesn't say, well, I'm done with you. I'll find somebody else. Or he doesn't say, well, I'll figure it out. No, before even Moses finishes the statement, God has the answer. He says in verse 14, is not Aaron the Levite thy brother? I know that he can speak well. Circle in your Bible that word know. It's the Hebrew word yada. Have you ever heard someone tell you a story and they're trying to hurry through the story and they say, and yada, yada, yada. Have you ever heard that before? That's where it comes from. It's a Yiddish idiom that says just to get to the crux of the issue. Yada, yada, yada. You know, you know, you know. And the Bible says that God says to Moses in this moment, I know Aaron is your brother and I know he can speak well. It wasn't like when God heard this excuse from Moses that he had to go back to his database and say, well, let me look and see who else I have. No, God already knew. I know your brother, someone who's already part of your family, someone who already has your DNA, someone who understands who you are. And in spite of your stuttering protest, I know exactly what you need. And God sees the gap and he fills the need with the person of Aaron. I'm glad to know that God knows me. God knowing me is the difference between going to a doctor and going to a good doctor. You know, you can go to the doctor and you maybe see them once a year and they rotate in and out, so it may be every 5 years you see them and you see four other doctors in between. And when the doctor comes in, they sit down with their laptop, look at everything in the chart, and they turn around and look at you and say, why are you here? Well, I'm here because I'm here to see the doctor. That's why I'm here. But if you have a good doctor, they don't have to look at the chart or open the computer. They know your name before you come in. They understand the history that you have. They understand the relationship that they had. They understand the surgery you had 5 years ago. They ask about your family. They know what's keeping you up at night. We had one of those doctors in Parkersburg for the years that we were there. He was the doctor who helped my wife and I and then helped with our kids. There was a relationship. And when I went in, he never looked at the chart. He said, how's your blood pressure today? I know who you're pastoring. Most of them are my patients. They're my blood pressure's up as well. He was always informed because he knew me. Now, I'm here to tell you that in your circumstance today, God is not just reading your chart. God knows you personally. He knows your fears before you speak them. He knows your burdens before you carry them. He knows your questions before you even ask them. He knows exactly what and who you need. So God knows. I know that Aaron is your brother, and I know that he speaks well. And this is God working in his plan. He brings at just the right time the right person because God knew what Aaron would bring. God knows what Aaron brought. Notice what happens in verse 14. He says, I know that your brother speaks well, and also, behold, he cometh forth to meet thee. And when he seeth thee, he will be glad in his heart. Circle that word glad, if you would, please. It's the word that's unique in the Hebrew to refer to a visible joy. Aaron had a great personality. I mean, he smiled and he was friendly. He was outgoing. He was the type of person that had a cultivated joy that came from his walk with the Lord. God prepared him in just the right way. God knew that that was his gift. And he knew that Aaron had the ability to communicate, and his voice was just right, and his approach of what he would say would be just right. The very things that Moses lacked. Let's be honest, we already know Moses has an anger problem. We also know that he's pretty decisive as a leader, and sometimes his decisiveness gets him into trouble. So God, knowing what Moses was lacking, he says, I've got the perfect fit. I know exactly. It's your brother, and your brother will come, and he'll minister to you and help you. It's the same in the church today. Every single one of us needs those people who compliment us, make us better. Years ago, Tim LaHaye, before he wrote the Left Behind series, he wrote a helpful book entitled The Spirit-Controlled Temperament. I recommend you get it so you can help understand how you relate to other people and other people can relate to you. It's based upon the understanding of each one of us have spiritual gifts and God gives us unique personalities. And I want to say this, aren't you glad that everybody is not just like me or just like you? It would be a boring world if it was the case. But God gives every one of us unique temperaments and personalities. He divided it up into four: the choleric, the natural leader who's focused on accomplishing the mission, the sanguine, the relational communicator focused on encouraging and influencing people, the melancholy, the thoughtful planner, the one focused on accuracy and quality and doing things well, the phlegmatic, the one who's the supporter, who's all for stability and peace and consistency. Those are the unique personality traits. Some of us have two, three, maybe all of them, but there's priorities and there's some that are primary and others that are secondary. All of us have those. And it's even seen in the Old Testament between Moses and Aaron. Moses was that choleric who was the one who was the strong, decisive leader. And Aaron is that gifted communicator. He's the sanguine. He's the smile. He's the one who takes the vision of Moses and makes it the voice to the people. He's the one who was focused on what Moses had told him. He's connecting with people. And God makes every single one of us uniquely different so that we can bring our gifts and our tools to be used to help others. One of my favorite Bible teachers wrote this little poem. He said this: "You are who you are for a reason. You're a part of an intricate plan. You're a precious and perfect, unique design called God's special woman or man. You are who you are for a reason. You've been formed by the Master's rod. You are who you are, beloved, because there is a God."
7: As we close today, take a moment to thank God for the people He has placed in your life. Perhaps there has been someone who encouraged you when you were discouraged, stood beside you in a difficult season, or helped carry a burden you were never meant to bear alone. Those relationships are often God's quiet provision for our lives. And perhaps today God is calling you to be an Aaron for someone else. 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

0: Let's pause now for family prayer time, a moment of reflection on God's Word, and an opportunity to share your prayer requests and have them brought before the Lord with Dr. Dan Rushing, the Dean of Pensacola Theological Seminary.
1: Welcome to Family Prayer Time on this Thursday. This is Dan Rushing greeting you very warmly with the grace and peace that's coming to us today from God our Father and from Jesus Christ our Lord. We count it a great joy to be able to meet together with you for prayer today. The psalmist reminds us of the kind of confidence that we can have when we pray. He did this when he encouraged us, "Cast thy burden upon the Lord, and he shall sustain thee. He shall never suffer the righteous to be moved." Let's remember that as we give our burden to him in prayer, he gives us his help and strength. To send along your prayer requests, you can simply give us a call at 1-800-726-1191 or send an email to rejoiceradio@rejoice.org. Are you in need of help here on this Thursday? I confess that I am. And maybe like you, I need help in many areas and in many ways. Maybe you're in need of some very practical help, some down-to-earth help today. Perhaps maybe you're having car trouble and you need help with getting it looked at and evaluated and then getting it repaired. Or maybe you've had technology trouble and need help in getting your laptop checked out and fixed and maybe replaced. To help is to simply offer aid or provide assistance. There are times when my children were younger and they would come with me to run some errands, and I would thank them afterwards for being Dad's helper that day. Many of us would also recognize just how grateful we are day after day for the help of our coworkers, the support they provide. And for those of us who are married, we would acknowledge and recognize our gratitude for the help that we've found in the spouse that God has given to us, whether a husband or a wife. I'm in full agreement with Genesis chapter 2, where Scripture records the Lord saying, "It is not good that the man should be alone. I will make him an help meet for him." And for my part, I know that in my wife, God has given me a helper that's suitable for me, providing me assistance that I need. But far above all those things, aren't all of us thankful that our God, the God that we love today, the one that we fear, the one that we pray to, the Father of our Lord Jesus Christ, is our helper? Now, David found this to be true also. He noted it as he concluded the 40th Psalm, where he wrote these words, "But I am poor and needy, yet the Lord thinketh upon me. Thou art my help and my deliverer. Make no tarrying, O my God." Now, earlier in that psalm, David mentions some real spiritual needs he had. He even describes some intense opposition that he was facing. But he ended up there at the end of the psalm in the right place, with his heart looking to God and trusting in God and waiting on God, the one who was his help. David summarized his situation so well there in that verse. He puts it so concisely, so accurately. He was needy, and the Lord was his help. And doesn't that summarize our condition well also? Oh, God was his helper, but God is also our helper. And David's not the only one who found this to be true. In Genesis 49, Jacob is giving his prophetic blessing to his sons. And notice what he says in his lengthy blessing to Joseph. He says this in Genesis 49:25. "Even by the God of thy father, who shall help thee?" He speaks of the God of his father who will help him. Think for just a moment about Joseph's life. It was in the past at that point, but Joseph had endured so many trials, and God had been his help. Joseph knew that. He gave testimony to that. And he needed to recognize, though, that God would continue to be his helper. Jacob mentions that there as something in the future. God will help thee. And Jacob's further descendants also needed to understand that in their God, they had a faithful helper. And each of us who would follow in their spiritual footsteps, we need to know this also. We might face fierce opposition as Joseph did, but we have a strong helper in our Lord. David knew this to be true. Joseph did. And this was Moses' experience also. In Exodus chapter 18, we're told about Moses' two sons. You probably remember them. One was named Gershom, and that name means stranger or foreigner. He was named that because Moses, of course, had been in a foreign land. But listen to the name of Moses' other son. Scripture records, "And the name of the other was Eleazar, for the God of my father," said he, "was mine help, and delivered me from the sword of Pharaoh." Oh, Moses had known God as his helper. That son's name, Eleazar, means "my God is a help." Moses recognized the repeated help that he had found in the Lord. And because of that, his son's name was a testimony to that, a testimony to God's character as the great helper of his people. It's an encouragement to us today to remember that he also is that for us. He is our help. In fact, let's further be encouraged by two truths today. Two truths that we're reminded of from all these examples. The first one is that we have God's promise of help. Remember that today, believer, that you have God's promise of help. Don't you value these words from the last chapter of the book of Hebrews? "We may boldly say, the Lord is my helper, and I will not fear what man shall do unto me." Can you say that in faith today? And because we have his promise, we can say that. The Lord is my helper. A second truth that should encourage us today is that we can access his help through prayer. We have his promise of help, but we can access it through prayer. King Asa was greatly outnumbered, but he accessed God's help through prayer. He said in prayer, "Help us, O Lord our God, for we rest on thee." And the Lord gave his help and great victory in answer to prayer. And the help of this same God is available to us today through prayer. As we look to him in prayer, we want to do so with a listener who's asked that we join her in praying for her grandchildren who are facing some serious spiritual needs today. Let's share this burden together now. Father, thank you for being our helper. How grateful we are that we can look to you for the help we need through prayer. We join together today in asking that you would work mightily in the lives of this listener's grandchildren. If they don't yet know Christ, convict them by your Spirit, show them their sin, and lead them to faith in your Son. And if they do know the Lord, then restore them and rescue them from Satan's snares. We pray this in Jesus' name. Amen. Until next time, may our Lord bless you and keep you as you walk with him.

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1: With SRN News, I'm Keith Peters in Washington. Tensions are rising over immigration between the U.S. and Mexico.
2: Mexico plans to request criminal charges over the deaths of 17 Mexicans in ICE custody or during immigration operations under the Trump administration.
3: Podemos ser omisos.
2: Mexican President Claudia Sheinbaum says we cannot turn a blind eye to the Mexicans who have died during ICE operations or who are or were detained in these detention centers, which are operated by private companies contracted by ICE. The request, which carries no legal weight, will be submitted to state prosecutors and the Justice Department. It will be accompanied by civil lawsuits against the companies that operate the detention centers. I'm Ed Donahue.
1: Several Maine Democrats are jockeying to replace Graham Plattner as the nominee to take on Republican Senator Susan Collins in November. Correspondent Laura Winters reports.
4: A lot of uncertainty in both Democrat and Republican circles in Maine as Democrats look to replace Graham Plattner on the ticket now that he's dropped out, and Republicans are left to wonder who Susan Collins will be running against and what their new strategy will be. Collins is trying to win a sixth term in the Senate in a state that voted for Kamala Harris back in 2024. Democrats have until July 27th to declare a new candidate. Laura Winters reporting.
1: A former Olympic canoe racer has pleaded not guilty to deliberately damaging the Lincoln Memorial reflecting pool. David Hearn, who competed in three Summer Olympics, entered the plea on Thursday in D.C. Superior Court. Hearn, 67, from Bethesda, Maryland, faces a felony count of property destruction. On Wall Street, the Dow up by 139 points, the NASDAQ rose 336, the S&P advanced 60. This is SRN News.
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6: When Abraham Lincoln was elected president in 1860, America stood on the edge of collapse. Over the next 4 years, the Civil War claimed more than 700,000 lives and tested whether our republic could endure. As the war drew to a close, Lincoln looked beyond victory. He looked toward healing. In his second inaugural address, he challenged the nation, "Let us strive on to bind up the nation's wounds, to achieve and cherish a just and lasting peace." Lincoln understood that preserving the greatest experiment in self-government required more than winning a war. It required the character to restore what had been broken. More than 160 years later, America still faces division. The question is not whether we'll disagree. The question is whether we still have the wisdom and the character to heal together.
1: The streets of New York are gradually getting back to normal.
7: That's after structural damage and a high-rise forced evacuations. Some people, though, have been allowed back into nearby buildings Wednesday, and workers fashioned temporary fixes to shore up a massive development. That's at the site of the former headquarters of pharmaceutical giant Pfizer. But several nearby buildings still are under full evacuation orders, and some streets remain closed. The structure is slated to become a luxury apartment building. Jason Walker reporting.
1: President Trump's plan to build a triumphal arch that would alter the Washington, D.C. skyline has won initial approval from a key federal agency. The National Capital Planning Commission on Thursday voted to approve the preliminary site and building plans. More details at SRNNews.com. From Washington, I'm Keith Peters.
8: 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Don't settle for avoiding a bad choice. Follow God to the great plan that never settles for good enough. 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
2: No other story ever written was more packed with emotion, more charged with tension, more demonstrative of the nature of God. And few, if any, incidents in Scripture paint a more complete portrait of both the righteousness of God and the love of God as they are balanced in the Word. It's a story not just everyone likes, but what a panoramic picture of the nature of God. It reveals His heart where impurity is concerned, and at the same time it reveals His heart where forgiveness is concerned. It elevates the concept of the mote and the beam to a whole new level of practical theology. It includes just enough detail for us to visualize the whole incident, but it leaves just enough to our imagination to add that touch of mystery to its power. It is also one more illustration of what happens when the religious establishment, caught up in its own artificial brand of spirituality, comes face to face with the living God and real spirituality instead. It's all of the above, and it's found in John chapter 8, verses 1 through 11. This morning, as we conclude this series temporarily on the life of Christ, we will attempt by God's grace to take a walk with Jesus through that experience, to see the mind of God and to see the hand of God as they are both revealed through that one potentially uncomfortable passage of Scripture. As a brief reminder of where we were in Scripture, you may remember the ranks of the Master's followers had been thinned by infinity. They had departed in droves. Jesus had stopped giving them, you see, the hoopla and the heroics they were after. He stopped pampering them with parables and miracles, and He told them what it would really be like to follow the Son of God on planet Earth. And so you may remember the world's first religious boycott took place, and an entire congregation walked out of church and left the only perfect pastor who ever lived standing with no one but his deacons, as it were, by his side. You see, the congregation all went home. Next, King Jesus was destined to suffer the utter humiliation of having his own brothers try to patent him and barter his miracles for the accolades of a fickle world, begging him to make the Feast of the Tabernacle a stage from which to display his power. Jesus, you remember, said no. And he answered, "My time has not yet come." So he sent his brothers on up to the feast, and later he quietly slipped into town and he began teaching in the synagogue. He intentionally chose to bypass the melodramatic performance his family had in mind and simply eased his way, Scripture in hand, into the teaching place and began to break once again the bread of life. There we read, "They sought to take him, but no one laid a hand on him because his hour had not yet come." So Jesus didn't avoid the crowds out of fear, because the crowds had no power to take his life until his hour had come. Jesus avoided the crowds out of respect for the Father's will. And he wanted to reveal to this anxious group of disciples of his the glorious reality of learning to wait on the Father for the Father's time. Impatient souls they were. Impatient souls we are. Now, again and again, the Master's every appearance becomes a cause for agitation. Every time he teaches, those who bent on his destruction confront him in some way in an effort to discredit him or discredit his doctrine. Always they fail, but always they try. So they sought to slay him, but they could not, not yet. And that's where we'll take up reading this morning in John chapter 7, beginning with verse 45. It reads like this: "Then the officers came to the chief priests and the Pharisees and said to them, 'Why haven't you brought him? Why hasn't someone arrested him? What's happened?'" Verse 46. "The officers answered, and said this, "No man ever spoke like this man. We've never heard anything like this." The Pharisees turned and answered them, "Are you also deceived? Have any of the rulers or the Pharisees believed in him? Have you ever seen any of us, the ones that count, have any of us fallen for it?" That's what they're saying. This crowd doesn't know the law. They're accursed. Nicodemus, who came to Jesus by night, being one of them, said to them, "Does your law judge a man before it hears him and knows what he's doing?" They answered and said to them, "Are you also from Galilee? Search, look, no prophet has arisen out of Galilee." And everyone went to his own house. But Jesus went to the Mount of Olives. So still they argued. An argument

These men in today's story reasoned, religious experts that they were, that no prophet had ever come out of Galilee. But you see, they based their theology on experience rather than scripture. Because in Isaiah chapter 9, verses 1 and 2, Isaiah wrote, "In Galilee of the Gentiles, the people who walked in darkness have seen a great light. Those who have dwelt in the land of the shadow of death, upon them a light has shined." And so in their ignorance, they missed the King of Glory. He was no more than an arm's length away. Men still miss the King of Glory today out of ignorance, when he's right at their fingertips. But through their prejudice, they reject eternal life. That last line is packed with power. It says, "And everyone went to his own house, but Jesus went to the Mount of Olives." They all went to spend time with their families. So did he. They all retreated from the battle over who he was to reflect on who he might be. Jesus quietly went back into the mountain to be with his Father. With that setting in mind now, let's return to our passage in chapter 8, verse 2. It begins like this, "But early in the morning," you might underline that, "early in the morning, he came into the temple. And all the people came to him, and he sat down and he taught them. And then the scribes and the Pharisees brought to him a woman taken in adultery. And when they had set her in the midst of them, they said to him, 'Teacher, this woman was caught in adultery in the very act. Now Moses in the law commanded us that such a person should be stoned to death. What do you say?'" "This they said, testing him, that they might have something of which to accuse him." The passage begins with four words, "early in the morning." Four words that typify so much of Jesus' life, "early in the morning." The King of Glory in human form always seemed to honor that phrase found in Psalm 57, 8 and 9, which says, "I myself will awake early. I will praise thee, O God." Psalm 108, 2 repeats it exactly. "I myself will awake early. I will praise thee, O Lord." Psalm 63, 1 says, "O God, thou art my God. Early will I seek thee. My soul thirsts for thee, my flesh longs for thee in a dry and thirsty land where there is no water." Have you ever noticed the character of God seems so often best revealed in the hearts of those who seek him early, those who rise early? God so often appears to honor early risers who greet the sunrise on their feet rather than on their beds. And so often our mental health and our spiritual health can be keyed to times in our lives when we fail to rise early. Proverbs 24:33 gives us a footnote. It describes what happens to those who won't respond to life's alarm clocks. Remember, it says a little sleep, a little slumber, a little folding of the hands straight. Don't go sleep now. "So shall your poverty come like a prowler and your want like an armed man." The Bible is a book about early risers. Try doing a study of men in the scripture who changed the course of biblical history and see how many of them you find described with phrases such as this, "Yet a great while before dawn he arose." It'll amaze you. At any rate, the end of our mini-sermon, back to the lesson. Jesus arose early and he went back to the temple. And there, even at that hour, a crowd began to form and he began to teach. Try to picture it in your mind. Here was the Son of God seated in their midst, surrounded by men who were listening to a kind of authority they'd never heard before. They kept thinking, "No man ever spoke like this man." Indeed. Once again, the scribes and the Pharisees, those masters of intrusion, barge into the room, dragging with them a bedraggled young woman as though she were nothing more than evidence for a trial. Without so much as an apology for the interruption, they throw her down on the floor in front of Jesus and say to him, "Teacher, this woman was caught in adultery in the very act." What are you going to do? I'm tremendously impressed with what sensitive spirits they had. What compassionate hearts. What understanding motives. There she was, beyond a doubt, guilty as charged. No judge, no jury, no lawyer were needed. She was proclaimed guilty and the sentence passed down. There are a few questions remaining, though. No one seemed to have sought to find out why she did what she did. It wouldn't have made her any less guilty, but she was a

0: real person? Someone might have asked. The second question is, nothing is written about the man she was with and what became of him. The third thing is, nothing is written of the woman's character as evidence before the crime became public. Whether she was a habitual offender or not, we do not know. Nor does anybody seem to care. She may have won the Mother of the Year award at the PTA the year before. Or she may have been the town tramp. We don't know. All we know is that these men were looking for an object lesson with which to trap the Son of God by putting him once again in a position that they thought was impossible for him to work his way out of. You see, here was the scenario, they reasoned. If he were to ignore the gravity of the offense, then his claim to be the Son of the Holy One who loathes immorality would be in question. On the other hand, were he to send her to her logical death under the law, his claims to represent in this incredible God of love would appear to be worthless. So they thought they had him in a corner at last, or once again. Having declared her guilty, they now put the net around Jesus by reminding him of the sentence prescribed by Jewish law for those taken in adultery. They said this, Moses made it clear we must stone her to death. Now what do you say? Now I would imagine this moment was clothed in silence. These self-righteous religious hypocrites began by pulling out their scripture memory packs and railing at Jesus about the law of Moses. Now they may or may not have been accurate. We don't know. We don't have enough information to know. If she was a betrothed woman guilty of adultery, Deuteronomy 22 prescribes stoning to death as her sentence. That's true. Or if she were a priest's daughter and found guilty of adultery, the same thing was true. However, in all other cases, death was prescribed, but the method was not. At any rate, they had her in a corner, and they figured they had Jesus in a corner, only they didn't know who they were dealing with. But they were about to find out. Verse 6 explains their motives. It says, they said this to test him so they would have something with which to accuse him. That's why they did it. They didn't care about the woman. And they didn't care about the Mosaic law. They were out to discredit God. They were out to prove either he was a God of wrath with no compassion or a God of love with no standards of holiness. And either way, they figured, the crowds who had been following Jesus would be disillusioned and walk away. So just imagine their surprise then when Jesus didn't say a word. Look at what he did. But Jesus stooped down and he wrote on the ground with his finger. I love this phrase, as though he did not hear. It's the only recorded time in the New Testament when Jesus wrote something. His tablet was the caked dirt on the ground. His pen was the finger of the living God, the same hand which had etched in stone the law of God generations before. The scribes and Pharisees must have been livid. He ignored them entirely. He pretended they weren't there. He stooped down and wrote as though he didn't hear. Verse 7. So when they continued badgering him, is literally what it says, he raised himself up. And he said to them, he who is without sin among you, let him throw a stone first. Like little children, these religious leaders kept badgering him to death. Jesus kept writing. Didn't look up. Finally, it says, God stood up. Straight up. That means he looked them right in the eye. And in one startling instant, the justice of God and the mercy of God were wedded once again in the heart of God, and God answered her accusers. And what he said was this. He said, okay, gang, you're right. You've got her dead to rights. She's guilty. You're right. She deserves to die. No argument. Let's stone her, okay? Here's a pile of stones. Now line up, troops, and let's get ready for the rock-throwing party. Line up. That's right. Single file. Now here are the rules, Jesus said. Since we're stoning her for violating the law of God, anyone here who has not violated the law of God is eligible to act as executioner. Got it? Okay. Any without sin, come on down to the front and pick up a rock. You go first. Come on. I can't help but wonder what must have been going on in this woman's mind. I picture her as penitent, embarrassed, and scared out of her wits. Surrounded by angry accusers who for some reason had singled her out to use as an example, I imagine that she was lying face down, head in the dirt, cringing in fear, waiting for that angry thud of that first rock against her body, as she listened to the jeering taunts of her self-righteous executioners. Jesus, meanwhile, went back to work with his word processor. It says he stooped down again and he wrote on the ground. Sheer conjecture that he listed one by one the sins of those who stood by, we don't know. It is possible because the results would indicate something he did brought about a great wave of conviction even to these hardened religious phonies. The next verse. Then those who heard it, being convicted by their consciences, went out one by one, beginning with the eldest to the first, and Jesus was left alone, the woman standing in the midst. The scripture says they were convicted by what he said, but it was apparently what he wrote that took what he said and burned it into their consciences. What he said was, "He who is without sin, go ahead and throw." What he wrote then somehow must have convicted each one of them that they were not the one who is without sin. There was one in that room without sin. And he was left standing alone facing this woman who had been cringing in the dirt waiting for the death blow to fall. Now the crowd was gone. It was now a perfect time for God to rebuke this woman for her sin and deal out the punishment commensurate with the wrath of God. Listen to what he did. When Jesus raised himself up and saw no one but the woman, he said to her, "Woman, where are your accusers? Has no one condemned you?" You may have noticed Jesus loves to ask questions. You and I love to preach sermons. Jesus loves to ask questions. Questions, you see, require answers. Answers require thought. Thought requires involvement. Jesus asked a woman, "Where are those who brought you here? Isn't there anyone left to testify against you?" I can imagine she was trembling by now. Can you imagine a more traumatic experience that any human being could have? Caught in the very act of sin, made a public disgrace in the temple, jeered at, taunted by the religious leaders who appeared to hold in their hands the power to destroy her, and then finally thrown at the feet of Jesus with an airtight case against her and her accusers shouting for the death penalty. That's not quite your average morning. She said, "No one, Lord." And Jesus said, "Neither do I condemn you. Go and sin no more." The frightened, bewildered woman opened her eyes and she looked around to number her accusers. And there were none. And Jesus said, "Is there no one to condemn you?" And she said, "No one, Lord." He said, "Then neither will I. Go." You're free to go. So the woman arose and left. A brand new person. You say, is that because her life had been spared? No. It's because her sins had been forgiven. Because the God of grace who framed the worlds had painted the final dimension now to his portrait of the law of God. The purpose of the law was to disclose sin. The purpose of the gospel was to forgive sin. Jesus wasn't minimizing the depth of her transgression. Her transgression of this exposed by the law to be the most grievous of sins. And if any of you here, any of you reading this lesson, any of you listening to this lesson, think for one minute that you can toy with adultery and not pay the price, you're a fool. You're deceived. Moral violations of the law of God defy the word of God. They make a mockery of the holiness of God. They destroy forever the portrait in the heavens of the plan of God. Paul made it clear in 1 Corinthians 6, he said, "Flee sexual immorality. Run from it as fast as you can. Every sin a man does is outside the body, but he who commits sexual immorality sins against his own body." Or don't you know? Have you forgotten? Your body is the temple of God who is in you and you have from God. You're not your own. You've been bought with a price. Therefore, glorify God both in your body and in your spirit. They both belong to God. Jesus didn't set her free to minimize the depth of her sin. He set her free to maximize the depth of his forgiveness. And beloved, he was as concerned. Listen, he was as concerned about the pious, self-righteous, pharisaical condescension of her accusers as he was about her adultery. Why? Because here she was bowed in repentance. There was hope for her. They were strutting around Israel like dime store judges without a courtroom. There appeared to be no hope for them. The message is this, beloved. No matter what you have done, the God who framed the worlds has created an even greater miracle than the sun or the moon or the stars. And he's wrapped it in a package and put your name on it and given it to you. It is called grace. And therefore, no scar in your life, no matter what you have done, exists that cannot be covered with the blood of Jesus Christ. If you perhaps have refused to come to Christ because you feel your sins are too great for God ever to forgive you, this story was written for you. This woman stood on trial before the tribunals of heaven and was pronounced guilty as charged. But the same God who stood with that law as a righteous judge ready to condemn her now stood as her Savior, asking her for the opportunity to forgive her for the very sins for which he judged her. And he waits to do the same for you. My friend, the forgiveness of God knows no limits. Even if you're a Christian, and perhaps through neglect, you once again have become entangled in a yoke of bondage. You've allowed the tempter to ensnare you. You've bartered away your freedom in Christ for the pleasures of a passing thrill. Beloved, I have news for you. There is no one righteous enough in this room to condemn you. And so Jesus stands before us and says, "Neither do I condemn you." You can be forgiven. You can be set free again. But beloved, never, never, never read this story and stop there. Because the portrait that God wants to paint for us comes in the last phrase. Jesus pardoned her. He set her free. He lifted the yoke of guilt. He removed the sentence of death, and he cast her sins as far as the east is from the west. And then he said, "Go and sin no more." You see, the forgiveness of God is not ever meant to be a license to abuse the grace of God, but rather a motivation to humble yourself before the holiness of God and vow before God never again to touch the unclean thing. And you know what the unclean thing is for you. It is anything that takes the priceless, precious blood of Jesus and makes a mockery of it. God says, "I didn't forgive you to free you to do it again. I forgave you to free you to never, ever toy with immorality again." I do not know the state of the moral holiness of your life. I do not need to. I know my own. We are wretched creatures. But two things I do know for sure from reading this story this morning. The first is this. You and I have a God who delights in forgiving us no matter what we have done. The religious hierarchy may not be so gracious, they seldom are, but God is. You can reach out right now this morning and once and for all drink of his forgiving grace. It does not matter what you have done, you can be clean again. But secondly, and this is crucial, once God has freed you from the yoke of that sin, he expects you to run from it as fast as your legs can carry you. You are told to flee immorality. That means anything that habitually draws you into its cesspool must be put behind you no matter what it takes. He has forgiven you, but he does not expect you to laugh in his face by doing it again. So this lesson, I believe, can be summarized by the two statements to a fallen woman, statements I believe God is also making to us this morning. It might do us well to repeat them one at a time together. Statement number one, neither do I condemn you. In other words, God is saying, you are forgiven. Statement number two, now go and sin no more. In other words, don't do it again.
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1: With SRN News, I'm Jason Walker. We are learning more about President Trump's rather unusual change of planes on his trip home from the NATO summit in Turkey.
2: The White House says President Trump's decision to fly aboard the older Air Force One during part of his return from Turkey was part of a security strategy. Officials described the move as a form of distraction and misdirection designed to protect the president from potential threats. The president has repeatedly said he remains a top target of Iran amid renewed tensions in the Middle East. Willie Nelson, The White House.
1: Attacks between the United States and Iran Thursday, Tehran targeting American allies throughout the region.
3: Missile alert sirens went off in Bahrain, Kuwait, and Qatar this morning as Iran retaliated. There's no word on if there's any damage in those Gulf countries, but it just shows how everything is escalating, and this interim deal to try to end the war now looks increasingly at risk as this crossfire continues.
1: That is John Gambrell. 1,000 cases of a parasitic infection in the Midwest.
4: Cyclospora is a parasite that causes severe diarrhea. It spreads through contaminated food and water, often linked to fresh produce. The largest cyclospora outbreak is in Michigan. Investigations are underway in 28 other states, including Ohio. No deaths have been reported. The CDC says cyclospora is usually not life-threatening and can be treated with antibiotics. Experts say finding the source of the outbreak can be difficult, and it's best to cook vegetables. Cyclospora can really stick to some foods, so washing may not eliminate the risk of infection. I'm Ed Donahue.
1: Aviation pioneer Wally Funk has died at an assisted living center in Grapevine, Texas. She was 87. And Bonnie Tyler, who topped the charts with the epic song Total Eclipse of the Heart, has died. Bonnie Tyler was 75. This is SRN News. A setback for religious freedom in Maine. Here's correspondent Michael Harrington.
5: A federal appeals court has ruled that if Christian schools in the state want to receive funds from the voucher program, they must abide by Maine's LGBT non-discrimination laws. First Liberty Institute represents the schools and argues that the ruling violates a U.S. Supreme Court decision rendered in 2022. Spokesman Jeremy Diss says the appeals panel is, quote, really denied our clients the full promise of the First Amendment. Michael Harrington reporting.
1: Christian missionaries with evangelical organization Crew are gathering once a week at VRC Chat, a popular social platform where millions of people from around the world interact. As more people build friendships and spend significant portions of their lives in virtual spaces, Crew's missionaries are adapting familiar practices to reach them. This is SRN News. Mortgage interest rates inching up. Here's Alex Vega.
6: Mortgage rates march higher. Mortgage buyer Freddie Mac says the average rate on a 30-year mortgage rose this week to 6.49%. It's now back to where it was 2 weeks ago. When mortgage rates rise, it can add hundreds of dollars a month in costs to a home loan, reducing homebuyers' purchasing power. Mortgage rates have been mostly trending higher for months. Higher oil prices due to the war with Iran raised expectations for hotter inflation, pushing up the long-term bond yields that influence mortgage rates. The trend has contributed to lackluster home sales this year. I'm Alex Vega.
1: New York Times, Daily News, and other outlets asking a federal judge to impose sanctions on OpenAI, escalating a legal battle over artificial intelligence and copyright. That could shape the future of a very struggling news industry. At issue is whether chatbots are unfairly competing as an information source. More details, srnnews.com.
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1: How do you do? Mind coming with us? We want you to meet a man who was well trained in logical thinking, who was skilled at separating truth from falsehood and at using either one. When he came face to face with unmistakable truth, he found it irresistible, even though following it cost him a great deal. Despite the cost, his heart and mind and life were unshackled.

0: From Chicago, Crossroads of America, the Pacific Garden Mission presents Unshackled, the unique dramatic series telling the true stories of some very real people. For 121 years, the old lighthouse has offered the gospel, which gives new life to the men and women of Chicago's streets. And now through Unshackled, it reaches straight to you right where you are with the same wonderful offer of new life. People of many lands and cultures are hearing these programs. Their response demonstrates that the deepest needs of mankind are everywhere the same, and that geography has little to do with spiritual problems. Nor does race or gender or age have any bearing on what those who come to the old lighthouse receive there. Food, clothing, a clean place to sleep, medical and dental care are provided without charge. And when physical needs are met, they are given counseling for their deepest inner needs and are told of the one who can heal their hurts and set them free from the bondage of their fears and doubts. Like the man whose story we're about to tell, they too are unshackled. Today we are retelling the story of Dr. Hyman Appleman, another true story from the classic files of Unshackled, the program that makes you face yourself and think. During midsummer 1967, radio listeners and television viewers in the Chicago area had, within a week, at least half a dozen different opportunities to come to know the face, the voice, and personality of the man whose story we have to tell. Hosts of talk shows and interviewers, almost without exception, included him in their programs. And although he had no connection with the entertainment world nor with government, he attracted considerable attention. An interviewer could sum up at least a few of the reasons by listing what appeared to be contradictions.
1: Nothing in this world is just what it appears to be. This is certainly true of my guest. To give you an idea, he's a lawyer who hasn't argued a case in many years. Although he had achieved success in his profession, he left it and became a career non-commissioned officer in the United States Army. Correct me if I'm wrong, Dr. Appleman.
2: All true so far.
1: Okay, then let's go on with the list. You could speak German, Russian, Yiddish, Polish, Greek, and, of course, Hebrew at the age of 13. You were brought up in an Orthodox Jewish home and left it to become a Gentile.
2: No, not true.
1: But I thought you said
2: not that I am a Gentile. I was born a Jew, and I am still a Jew, a completed, fulfilled Jew.
1: I'm not sure I really understand what that means.
2: It means that I am not a Gentile, no more than the Apostle Paul or the Lord Jesus Christ.
0: Well, that took some explaining. And one interviewer said afterward, "I've never heard anything like it in my life." But we will ask Dr. Appleman to do the explaining right now as we bring you his true story on Unshackled.
3: I am Hyman Appleman, born early in the century in the city of Mogilev, which lies north of the great city of Kiev, on the Dnieper River in what used to be called White Russia. My father was a successful builder. Although there was no persecution of Jews and we had no pogroms in our city, my father read the signs of the time and decided that his family would have a more secure future in the United States. He made the move first and sent for us a year and a half after he had established himself. I was the oldest of three boys, so he wrote me a letter designating me as the man of the family. As a young boy of 13, I found myself beginning in a new country and in a strange city of Chicago. But after many years, I did persevere and finally was licensed to practice law in 1921. After completion of public school, I went on to Northwestern University and then for my legal training to DePaul. I went into practice with a man who was both a good partner and a good friend.
4: Listen, Hyman, you should go to Rockford with your father so you can help him straighten out the problem with his customer.
3: That's fine to say, Irwin, but there are clients here in Chicago with pressing problems.
4: What kind of a lawyer is it that lets clients rush him? There's always a continuance, a delay. Your father needs the money those people owe him.
3: I'd like to go with him, of course, but...
4: Look at it this way. He's not only your father, he's also a client, one of our very first. Go with him, Hyman. He needs you.
3: It is not easy for an Orthodox Jew to travel in a Gentile world and to keep himself clean of defilement. I can remember how, during our stay in the nearby city of Rockford, my father made every effort to remain clean in spite of the dangers of contamination that were all around us in

0: and coming back with his supplies in a small paper bag.
1: All right, here's our lunch.
0: But there's a coffee shop downstairs.
1: Shop? I would sooner drink from the glasses they give us than eat in their coffee shop. Anything we order will be treif.
0: What did you buy us for lunch?
1: Here. 6 hard-boiled eggs, still in their shells. And 6 oranges, plenty for both of us.
0: Oh, well, I suppose that's true.
1: Well, look at this egg. It comes to us in God's original package. Now, crack it, as I do, huh? Now, you see? Nothing that the hand of man can do will make the contents unclean. And an orange, too. You can throw away the rind, and what is inside has not been touched.
0: That's true, of course.
1: Rather than risk defilement, I would gladly live for months on hard-boiled eggs and oranges. What about you, son?
0: Yes, you're right, of course. Some people work hard for money, some for fame, and some just for the love of the game. As a lawyer, I found that the greatest of all was the love of the game itself. I enjoyed making money, but it was the work itself that drove me. I loved matching wits with others. I enjoyed the game of trying to find the needle of truth in a haystack of lies, evasions, and confusion. I learned to throw the glaring light of analysis on a statement, a testimony, a situation, and to study it so carefully that in time the truth would usually become apparent. While I was not above some small falsehood in the interests of personal progress, I placed great importance on truth as something to be mined out of the depths of confusion. All that winter, I had been driving myself harder and harder, going without sleep, trying to keep up with the social life with my fiancée and my business. In the fall of 1924, I had a nervous breakdown. And after several weeks, I returned to my regular schedule. My doctor, partner, and family were quite concerned.
1: I don't know what we have to do to get him to slow down. His life is at stake.
2: I've already lost one son. I don't want to lose another one.
3: The doctor feels that he needs an extended period where he has no stress or schedules to meet. A vacation would be helpful.
1: Well, we'll have to insist that he leaves right away.
3: I'll take care of his clients with upcoming cases. Mr. Appleman, I'll talk with him about it.
0: I was living under almost constant tension. I was building my practice, furthering my career. At the same time, I was engaged to marry a fine young woman. Her parents and mine were friends. And the combination of an active social life and an intense attention to my profession brought about almost complete exhaustion. My partner finally insisted that I do something about it.
3: Come in.
0: You want to see me?
3: Yes, Hyman. Listen, I have no possible use for a dead partner.
0: Who's dead?
3: You will be if you don't get some rest.
0: All right. So I'll move my bedtime to 10 o'clock.
3: I don't believe you.
0: I'm a liar, Irwin.
3: When it comes to a thing like this, yes. You're not lying to me, but to yourself.
0: What are you suggesting?
3: Take a vacation. A complete rest.
0: Who would leave me alone long enough for a rest?
3: Not here in Chicago. Go away. So far away that people can't possibly expect you to come back or listen to their problems. Go 1,000 miles.
0: 1,000 miles? You're talking about Denver.
3: Why do you pick Denver?
0: I have an uncle in Denver. He's a patient in his Hebrew sanitarium, tuberculosis. I haven't seen him in a long time. That's it. I'll go to Denver and visit Sam. My trip would change my life and adversely affect my relationship with my partner, my family, and my fiancé. I made a few stops to visit relatives and friends before proceeding to Denver. I had an unusual encounter with a few men while visiting friends in Kansas City, Missouri. A reporter who had listened to me in a debate over some insignificant matters later challenged me to read the New Testament. And as I examined the Bible in my hotel room, I learned that the Old Testament was also included in the Gentile Bible. The next morning, I was invited to attend a church service by a man who promised that I wouldn't have to introduce myself to anyone. I went to my first church service.

0: Later, I continued on to Denver, where I stayed in the YMCA. The things that I had read in the Bible and heard during the church service began to fill my mind, so that I couldn't find rest, nor find satisfaction. And within 3 months, I'd lost 62 pounds. I was in worse shape than ever. And finally, when things were bad enough to really frighten me, I went downstairs to the lobby of the YMCA to see if someone could direct me to a local doctor. The only office open at that time was the employment office, where I spoke with a secretary.
1: Well, Mr. Appleman, if you think you need to see a good doctor...
0: I do, sir. I need a good one. I'm willing to pay for the best one in town, and... if I don't see him pretty soon, he may not be able to do a thing with me.
1: Well, I know someone who can help you.
0: And who is that?
1: Dr. Davis. Dr. James C. Davis.
0: He is a nerve specialist?
1: Dr. Davis? No, hardly. No, he's more of a soul specialist.
0: I don't understand.
1: Oh, I'm sorry. My little joke. You see, Dr. Davis is a doctor of divinity. He's pastor of the church across the street.
0: And just what does he have to do with my health?
1: Well, nothing really. But almost every good doctor in town belongs to his church. Dr. Davis should be able to suggest the right man for what ails you.
0: Well, I was getting desperate. I walked across the street, found my way to the pastor's study, and introduced myself. We talked for a few minutes. He asked some questions about my home and my health, and then he said something that just about ended the interview.
2: Mr. Appleman, if you don't mind my saying so, I think you haven't yet recognized the real nature of your problem.
0: I'm nervous and I'm tired. Doesn't it sound as though I need a nerve specialist?
2: Well, not to me. And after a good many years of pastoral counseling, I think I know a little bit about what makes people tick.
0: And just what do you think you know about me?
2: You don't need medical care, Mr. Appleman. You need Jesus Christ.
0: What did you say?
2: I say that you need to receive Jesus Christ as your own personal Messiah.
0: Dr. Davis, I'm a Jew. Don't try to force Jesus down my throat.
2: Wait a moment, please. Wait. Let me show you something. Who do you think most Jews believe was their greatest prophet?
0: Well, I suppose Moses and... Isaiah?
2: Mm-hmm. Would you read from Isaiah's writings in the 53rd chapter, beginning with verse 3?
0: He is despised and rejected of men, a man of sorrows and acquainted with grief, and we hid, as it were, our faces from him. He was despised, and we esteemed him not. Surely he hath borne our griefs and carried our sorrows, yet we did esteem him stricken, smitten of God, and afflicted. But he was wounded for our transgressions. He was bruised for our iniquities. The chastisement of our peace was upon him, and with his stripes we are healed. All we, like sheep, have gone astray. We have turned every one to his own way, and the Lord hath laid on him the iniquity of us all.
2: Good, Dr. Appleman. And let me continue reading the rest of that chapter. If you are honestly seeking the truth, as most good lawyers do, you'll see that your own prophet Isaiah, writing more than 700 years before the coming of the Messiah, can only be referring to Jesus Christ.
0: Dr. Davis read and explained for hours. I asked questions, and he answered from the Bible. Our visit began at 3 in the afternoon, and midnight was approaching when we really got down to the point of decision.
2: You see, Hyman, the writings very clearly state that Messiah, who came once as a servant, Jesus, will come again as a mighty conqueror, taking vengeance on the nations and restoring Israel.
0: You really believe that?
2: Well, I do. God's word says it.
0: But I've always thought you Gentiles hated the Jew.
2: Hyman, I can't speak for the Gentiles. That word means heathen or even barbarian. I ceased to be a heathen when I received Christ as my Savior. Jesus said, "No man cometh to the Father but by me." And when he said it, he was speaking of the God of Abraham, Isaac, and Jacob. In Christ, I'm a Jew by adoption. Spiritually, I am in the covenant God made with Abraham.
0: This is all very new. and yet it all falls into place?
2: Mm.
0: It's like a long cross-examination of a witness where you come back to the same subject matter but from a new angle to see if the story holds up. The testimony of the witnesses who know him and wrote about him, all of it holds together.
2: I agree. Of course, I'm just a preacher, not a lawyer.
0: And I am a lawyer and a man who can distinguish between the truth and a lie. To me, all of this is clearly and unmistakably the truth.
2: Mm. Fine. So, what are you going to do about it?
0: What should I do?
2: Are you going to admire the truth as an abstract thing? Or are you going to receive the truth?
0: Receive it?
2: The truth. With a capital T. In this case, the truth is a person. Jesus said in the book of John, chapter 14, verse 6, I am the way, the truth, and the life. No man cometh unto the Father but by me.
0: And if I receive Jesus as my Messiah, think of the people who will be hurt. My fiancé, my parents, my partner. Pastor, my father almost bankrupted himself to help me. It will break my parents' heart and bring them to their graves. I don't think I can do it.
2: Yet you agree that God's word urges you to receive him?
0: Yes, I do.
2: Well, would a good God punish you or your family because you've done the right thing?
0: You're not leaving me any way out.
2: Only one way, Hyman.
0: Jesus?
2: Yes. The righteous judge of all will grant you your appeal. Pray to God from your heart, Hyman.
0: I've never done that in my life. I wouldn't know how to begin.
2: Kneel with me, and I'll pray for you.
0: Dr. Davis prayed in anguish for my soul, with tears streaming down his cheeks. I also began to cry as I thought of the sacrifice of Jesus and my parents. It was well after midnight when my last objection melted and I received Christ as my personal Messiah. The following Sunday, wanting to make it as visibly public as I could, I was baptized in the church. Then I wired my family to tell them what had happened.
3: In a moment, you'll learn what happened as a result of Hyman Appleman's decision.
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0: A decision such as mine is bound to result in repercussions, and they came very quickly. The first was in the form of a telegram in reply to my own. It read simply, Hyman, you are still sick. Come home. I received at least a dozen telegrams during that week. A few days later, my fiancée began her trip to see me, and it was a long trip in those days. She would try to rescue me from what had happened. She was very concerned, very sincere.
5: My dear, we all love you very much. No one is angry with you. We're trying very hard to understand, but what you are doing is simply out of the question.
0: And why is that?
5: It presents too many problems for too many people. It just isn't practical.
0: It may not be practical, but to me it seems right and true and necessary.
5: And just about impossible.
0: Well, what do you suggest?
5: I suggest that you forget all this nonsense. Then we'll be married and you can come home to Chicago with me. We'll make it a honeymoon.
0: That's very beautiful, as you are.
5: Well, then?
0: My dear, I can't do it.
5: You mean you can't marry me?
0: I can't forget this nonsense, as you call it. Nothing I say or do will change the truth. Jesus is Messiah. He has come once. He will come again. My engagement ended that day, and I was left alone in that new city. And there began the new life that was to take the place of the old one. In the months that followed, I left my profession because I wasn't licensed in Colorado. I dissolved my partnership and had sharp discussions with my family. I took jobs doing manual labor and gave my testimony as often as I could in the evening and on Sundays. One day, I received an alarming telegram from home. Erwin, where's my mama?
6: Hyman, when did you get back? What are you talking about?
0: Oh, I got a telegram saying that my mother was dying. Is she dead? Are they at the cemetery?
6: Oh, Hyman, it's not true. Your mother's in Detroit visiting friends.
0: I went to my father's office and we had a terrible argument. I asked him why he would do this. We almost fought physically. He cried and begged me to stay home. We both cried. Finally, in anger, he said that he wouldn't give me a crumb if I was starving. When I left, I decided to travel east to Philadelphia. I took a job as a freight clerk in Camden, New Jersey. But during this time, things did not go well for me physically or spiritually. My family had made it clear that they wanted nothing more to do with me, and I was depressed and disheartened. I stopped going to church and reading my Bible and praying. I decided that there was only one more thing for me to do, end my life. I resigned my job and boarded a train for Chicago, where I figured I would swim as far out into Lake Michigan as I could, throw up my hands, and drown. Later, during a layover in Pittsburgh, I was walking around and saw an Army recruiting poster in front of the post office. I studied the poster for a minute while I thought, "You are only 23 years old, Appleman. You have plenty of time for suicide. Why not enlist in the Army? Maybe something will happen so that you will forget about home and stop being depressed." So on the impulse of the moment, I enlisted and laid a course for my life for years ahead. But it was while I was a staff sergeant in the old Army Medical Corps that I met the woman who was to become my wife and was led into the work that God had planned for me as an evangelist. While stationed at Lawton, Oklahoma, and at the time of my marriage, I was asked to help with pastoral work of a little church newly formed, and leaders of a nearby church asked me to consider being ordained as a minister. I wept as I thought of how unworthy I was.
7: After all, Hyman, you can better serve the people if you have the full authority that goes with ordination.
0: That's all very well, but I'm a professional soldier.
7: Not only, you're also a lawyer, a university graduate, and a man with a keen mind.
0: But that doesn't make me a minister.
7: What more do you want?
0: Education. I didn't go into law as a jackleg lawyer. I don't want to go into the ministry except as a man who is educated, trained for the work. If the law deserves the best education I could get when I was 20, the Lord deserves even better today. Let's talk about schooling and then think about the ministry.
3: Hyman Appleman, unwilling to give to the Lord's work anything but his best, used the 70 days of accrued Army leave in an experiment to determine if he still could do the work of a student. And then, when the work went well, he bought out of the Army, a privilege permitted back in those days, and plunged full-time into the work of becoming trained for his new career as pastor, teacher, preacher, and evangelist. And God blessed his efforts. Over many years, some trying but mostly fruitful, Dr. Hyman Appleman presented the claims of Christ with the clear logic of a lawyer the erudition of a student and the simple faith of a man who has recognized that the Messiah has come and will come again, that Jesus of Nazareth is indeed the Son of God. As Hyman Appleman discovered God is no respecter of persons, and that he is not willing that any should perish, but that all should come to repentance. Friend, think of these things.
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1: With SRN News, I'm Jason Walker. We are learning more about President Trump's rather unusual change of planes on his trip home from the NATO summit in Turkey.
2: The White House says President Trump's decision to fly aboard the older Air Force One during part of his return from Turkey was part of a security strategy. Officials describe the move as a form of distraction and misdirection designed to protect the president from potential threats. The president has repeatedly said he remains a top target of Iran amid renewed tensions in the Middle East. Willie Nelson, The White House.
1: Attacks between the United States and Iran Thursday. Tehran targeting American allies throughout the region.
3: Missile alert sirens went off in Bahrain, Kuwait, and Qatar this morning as Iran retaliated. There's no word on if there's any damage in those Gulf countries, but it just shows how everything is escalating, and this interim deal to try to end the war now looks increasingly at risk as this crossfire continues.
1: That is John Gambrell. 1,000 cases of a parasitic infection in the Midwest.
4: Cyclospora is a parasite that causes severe diarrhea. It spreads through contaminated food and water, often linked to fresh produce. The largest cyclospora outbreak is in Michigan. Investigations are underway in 28 other states, including Ohio. No deaths have been reported. The CDC says cyclospora is usually not life-threatening and can be treated with antibiotics. Experts say finding the source of the outbreak can be difficult, and it's best to cook vegetables. Cyclospora can really stick to some foods, so washing may not eliminate the risk of infection. I'm Ed Donahue.
1: Aviation pioneer Wally Funk has died at an assisted living center in Grapevine, Texas. She was 87. And Bonnie Tyler, who topped the charts with the epic song Total Eclipse of the Heart, has died. Bonnie Tyler was 75. This is SRN News. A setback for religious freedom in Maine. Here's correspondent Michael Harrington.
5: A federal appeals court has ruled that if Christian schools in the state want to receive funds from the voucher program, they must abide by Maine's LGBT non-discrimination laws. First Liberty Institute represents the schools and argues that the ruling violates a U.S. Supreme Court decision rendered in 2022. Spokesman Jeremy Diss says the appeals panel is, quote, really denied our clients the full promise of the First Amendment. Michael Harrington reporting.
1: Christian missionaries with evangelical organization CRU are gathering once a week at VRC Chat, a popular social platform where millions of people from around the world interact. As more people build friendships and spend significant portions of their lives in virtual spaces, CRU's missionaries are adapting familiar practices to reach them. This is SRN News. Mortgage interest rates inching up. Here's Alex Vega.
6: Mortgage rates march higher. Mortgage buyer Freddie Mac says the average rate on a 30-year mortgage rose this week to 6.49%. It's now back to where it was 2 weeks ago. When mortgage rates rise, it can add hundreds of dollars a month in cost to a home loan, reducing homebuyers' purchasing power. Mortgage rates have been mostly trending higher for months. Higher oil prices due to the war with Iran raised expectations for hotter inflation, pushing up the long-term bond yields that influence mortgage rates. The trend has contributed to lackluster home sales this year. I'm Alex Vega.
1: New York Times Daily News and other outlets asking a federal judge to impose sanctions on OpenAI, escalating a legal battle over artificial intelligence and copyright. That could shape the future of a very struggling news industry. At issue is whether chatbots are unfairly competing as an information source. More details, srnnews.com.
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10: And we do thank you for joining us on Crosstalk today. Friends, lots of information to pass along your way as the funeral procession for the former Iranian Supreme Leader Ayatollah Ali Khamenei has been underway today. It's been going on for several days, this whole saga that's been unfolding. Fox News reported that as the procession approached the shrine of Imam Reza today, that mourners carried revolutionary placards and a massive banner threatening President Donald Trump. Khamenei's body was carried by a truck, slowly moving, as mourners chanted revenge slogans, and also President Trump, revenge against him, carrying placards saying "Kill Trump" appeared in the crowd. Also, we understand there were chants of killing the Prime Minister of Israel. And then you couple that with the violation of the ceasefire that's been going on, Iran attacking ships traveling through the Strait of Hormuz, while the U.S. has launched retaliatory strikes against Iran. President Trump has called the negotiators for Iran liars and has said that the ceasefire is dead. And friends, we're going to get into this, but I need to also have you understand that all this that's unfolding with Islam is not confined just to the Middle East, but we're going to talk about how some of these matters are hitting on our home turf as well. President Trump, again, has been front and center. He's been in the crosshairs for those who want to see his death be hastened. Joining us today with updates and developments and analysis, Shahram Haidian, back with us from the, he's founder of Truth and Love Ministry. He is a Christian pastor, a former Muslim, born in Iran, came to America in 1978 to escape a very oppressive Islamic regime, committed his life to Jesus Christ in 1999. He does have an extensive background as a pastor, but also as a former police officer, a teacher, a coach, and servant leader in his community. Shahram, thank you for joining us here on Crosstalk.
11: Jim, as always, it's a blessing to be on with you guys. Thank you so much.
10: I'd like to play a clip from President Trump as he spoke yesterday to reporters, and we'll have you comment here on the latest on the Middle East and Iran in particular. Here's the question from a reporter.
12: Have any questions?
13: Mr. President, is the ceasefire over? Is the ceasefire done? Is the MOU dead?
12: It's a very interesting question. To me, I think it's over. I don't want to deal with them anymore. They're scum. You know what scum is? They're scum. They're sick people. They're led by sick people. And they're vicious, violent people. And if they had a nuclear weapon, they'd use it. As far as I'm concerned, it's over. I'll speak to our negotiators. They want to negotiate. They're good people. Steve Witkoff, Jared Kushner. But they have to come back to me. As far as I'm concerned, it's just a waste of time dealing with them. They're liars. We make a deal, and if I make a deal with him, we have a deal, and he goes out, he talks. We make a deal. Everyone's agreed. No nuclear weapon. We make a deal. They go outside, talk to the press. They say, we never even talked about it. There's something wrong with them. They're cuckoo. As far as I'm concerned, it's over.
10: Shahram Haidian, your response to this comment from yesterday.
11: Well, first of all, Jim, I would say, Mr. President, if you wanted to know about this regime, perhaps you should have brought in people from Iran who, could tell you very well what you're dealing with. Sir, there was no surprise here. Jim, last time I was on with you, we talked about, you know, how long any type of deal would last, which was the chances of it lasting were zero, in my opinion, and that has proven to be true. So, why is he saying now that, his view changed from them being rational people a month ago to now they're scum? Yeah, of course they are crazy, but they're fanatical. They're fundamentalists. They're not just cuckoo. They're actually fanatical Shiite Muslims that are simply following the script of Islam. Lie to your enemies, delay, make deals, break deals. This is what has been the pattern of Islamic warfare for 1,400 years, and any Iranian, particularly Christian from Iran, could have told the president, this is why Reza Pahlavi, the son of the Shah, has said, there is no deal to be had with anybody in this regime. As long as one of them are breathing, there will never be peace.
10: You know, it's amazing to see this unfold, and you and others have been saying this all along and warning, you know, that this is going to be the outcome. And with all the delays that are taking place, of course, it allows Iran, her proxies as well to be retooling, to be strategizing for the next level of warfare that's going to take place. And that it's going on. I mean, last night, President Trump warned Iran that if they strike ships again in the Persian Gulf, it's going to get much worse. Well, Iran has struck ships here in the last few days, and U.S. has retaliated against them. You don't see this ever coming to any level of peace with the present regime, whether that be the Ayatollah's son who's off either in hiding or they don't want him to be public at this time, or whether it's the IRGC or leaders of their governing bodies there. It's as if they're all in cahoots with one another, that they're just playing the U.S.
11: They're absolutely playing the U.S. That's part of their strategy. We've said before, the Strait of Hormuz was always part of their strategy. That was a huge miscalculation by the United States up front. We should have taken the Strait immediately we should have, you know, the blockade should still be there. They should have never lifted the blockade. Because even since this so-called MOU has gone into effect, which now he's saying it's over, aboard Air Force One, he said that someone from Iran called him last night and they want a deal again. So it's deal on, deal off, deal on, deal off. When is the administration going to learn? And listen, Jim, you know, he likes Witkoff. Obviously, Jared Kushner is his son-in-law. Mm-hmm. These are lightweights. These are not people that should be negotiating. They have no idea what they're dealing with. They have no idea what Islam is. And I would argue that, again, this is very documented. They are compromised because of their financial entanglements with these Arab nations that are trying to get a deal with Iran. And I've said this before. These Arab nations don't want a free Iran, because a free Iran would unshackle itself from Islam. It would be an Islamic free Iran. No, zero chance of a deal, zero chance of it lasting. They're going to keep playing. By some estimates, they've recouped $6 billion of oil revenue just in the last couple of weeks from this MOU and the lifting of the blockade. So, I don't know if you saw this, yesterday there was a report out that Hamas in Gaza is now supposedly backing off, wanting to rule Gaza, which begs the question, who would then govern Gaza? And it potentially could be Iran. This regime is not done with their proxies.
10: Right.
11: They're not done with Hezbollah in the north, and they're not done with working with al-Shara in Syria, and they're not done in Gaza. Yet, meanwhile, we're continuing to placate them. So, I'm weary. People are weary of a president who seems to go back and forth multiple times a day, not a week or a month, every day. And any Iranian who knows what's going on in Iran, who has lived through 47 years, can tell you the only option is the dismantling of this regime. And I would once again urge the president, he's got to get his boot off the back of Israel and let Israel finish the job. Israel, I believe, many of us believe, Jim, would have finished the job last June had the U.S. not interfered and stopped them from doing what they were doing.
10: Wow. Shram, let's also talk about this funeral for the former Supreme Leader of Iran. The anti-Trump, anti-America vitriol has been pretty intense. I mean, these huge banners, we will kill Trump. And then also WND.com reported this new Israeli intelligence, which indicated Iran's elite Quds force has established a new unit dedicated to targeting U.S. officials, in particular President Trump.
11: Yeah, absolutely. So just to give your audience a quick background, the Quds Force, the word Quds is a term that Islam uses for Jerusalem. There's not a term in Islam or the Quran for Jerusalem. It's never mentioned. They refer to it as Al-Quds, and they claim it's theirs. But this force is an elite assassination force. And the fact that they've now mobilized this force, Bibi Netanyahu is number one on the list, and Donald J. Trump is number two on the list. So how can we sit and say we're making deals with a nation that has put out a hit list on our leader, mm-hmm. and now put forth an elite, very sophisticated, may I add, because there are some indications, Jim, that they have training from the Russians, that there is either Chinese or Russian training that has also been working with this Quds force. So it's not just the Iranians, but these are, they have sophisticated ways. And we have seen, how many times have we seen a lapse of security around the President of the United States? And I think, I think this is why Trump did not fly back from Ankara yesterday on Air Force, on the new Air Force One or mm-hmm. the Qatari Air Force One. I have to call it the Qatari Air Force One. I don't know what else to call it. And he flew on the old one because I think that it had to do with potentially major security concerns. I think that there was something that they recognized and that new plane that's retrofitted probably doesn't have the same countermeasures as the existing Air Force Ones that, you know, are there. So in my opinion, I didn't buy the whole, oh, we're going to let our troops visit this new plane and yeah. give them I didn't buy that at all. I think that this is a serious threat and therefore finish the job. I don't know what else to say. We got to finish the job and then recognize that this is about the Iranian people and not this regime.
10: Fill in the blanks.
11: By the way, did you see where they're going to bury Khamenei? They're going to bury Khamenei in Iraq. Why? Because he's an Arab. He's not Iranian. He's not Persian. Hmm. They took over Iran. And this is what I've been saying for many, many years, is that these Ayatollahs aren't even from Iran themselves. They conquered it. They took it over. They're Arabs. They're Indians, like Khomeini was back in 1979.
10: Shahram Hadian with us today, and you mentioned about this Air Force One, and we don't have time to air the clip, but President Trump, he was grilled by reporters. I mean, many are seeing through this, and he said, oh, we're going to let our troops see this over in Europe. It's going to be flying over there, and I'm flying back the traditional means. But Shahram, just this morning, Newsmax.com came out at 9:30 this morning saying the Secret Service reportedly urged President Trump to fly home from Turkey on the old Air Force One instead of the new Qatari donated jet as a precautionary measure. The recommendation came after hostilities between the U.S. and Iran resumed during Trump's visit to Turkey for the NATO summit. And but they're saying, wait, didn't have any specific hint that there was something that was going to happen, a credible threat, but out of this abundance of caution. We'll be back in 1 minute. We'll talk further about that and so many other related issues. Shahram Hadian is with us today from Truth in Love Ministry. 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

0: Back to Genesis with Dr. John Morris, scientist with the Institute for Creation Research. Dr. Morris, why do scientific dating methods seem to indicate that the world has a vast age?
1: Chris, in most dating efforts, you must observe a present-day process and the state of that system affected by that process. Then you conclude how long it would take for that process to produce the present state. The main assumption is that the rate of that process has never been much different than it is now. For instance, we might date the Mississippi Delta by estimating how long it would take for the Mississippi River to bring enough silt down to build up that huge delta. But if a great flood had occurred in the past, the rate of delta buildup might have been much different than today. If we include Noah's flood in our thinking, then most dating techniques actually give a date far too young to have allowed for evolution to occur. They're consistent with the biblical doctrine of the young earth, the one we read about back in Genesis.
0: For more information, visit our website at icr.org.
2: 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Shahram Hadian is with us today, founder of Truth and Love Ministry. His website, TIL, Truth and Love, TILministry.com, TILministry.com. So, Shahram, this notice that came out from Newsmax, a report this morning about the Secret Service urging the president, don't use that, what you call Qatari Air Force One, but use the traditional. They seem to have some security concerns and cautions regarding the use of that plane.
3: Absolutely, they do. In fact, some reports said that they took off, and I saw a video of the plane taking off with mostly the shades down. They had told people, I had read, that shades are down. That's usually when they're going into a very dangerous area, so that there's no light visible for surface-to-air missiles. Now, we have to remember, this is in Turkey. So Turkey, despite what Trump says, is not a friend to the United States. It's very supportive of Iran. There are elements of the Iranian regime very well infiltrated in Turkey. So I think they had credible evidence, and it tells you that even though they spent a lot of money mm-hmm. fixing this plane to make it look pretty, it doesn't have the countermeasures because... Jim, when what's the best way to make what you want? You do it from scratch. When you build a plane, I'm sure they're going to incorporate all the countermeasures and everything they

0: it's unfortunately, in my opinion, foolishness. So again, I think you're right. That story fell apart very quickly. They saw through it. This tells you these are credible threats. This is no joke that the Al-Quds force is now saying that Bibi and Trump are one and two on our kill list. And if there's no other reason to negotiate, what would Ronald Reagan do in this hour? He wouldn't sit there and negotiate with the nation says, we're going to kill you, death to America. He would take a hard road and say, no, we need to remove. And again, I'm not talking about regime change. I'm saying let the people rise up, stop going back and forth. We talked about this last time I was on. The best way to be able to arm the Iranian people inside Iran, Jim, is to bring defections. You won't bring defections of the army, of the air force, of some of those forces that are there in Iran, unless you guarantee them that you are going to stop arming and giving lifelines to this death cult, which is a regime. If you were that person that was thinking about defecting, would you ever defect if you keep getting mixed messages from the United States? So if they gave us a signal that, no, we're done, like yesterday, if he had just stuck to what he said yesterday, that we're done, the MOU is over, these people are scum, whatever he called, you know, they're cuckoo, we're done. If he stuck to that and stopped waffling back and forth, you're going to see the people come into the streets again. You're going to see defections, which is a number one way to arm the Iranian people. You don't need boots on the ground. You need to let them defect and support the people. And they will if they knew they were going to get backing and stop giving these lifelines to this murderous regime.
1: Sharam, I'd like to ask you something. In our last segment, you mentioned a phrase a couple of times, and I want to probe you further on it. You said that President Trump needs to finish the job. Fill in the blanks. What does that mean? What does that look like through your eyes? When you say those words, finish the job, what does that mean?
0: Well, number one, it means stop interfering with what Israel needs to do. I've said this again, and the intel has shown this, and the strategy has shown this. Israel has much better intelligence inside Iran. They've been working at it for years. They know exactly a better way of toppling this regime from within. And so that's number one. They got to get out of the way of Israel to finish the job. Number two, support the crown prince. If you want to finish the job, stop negotiating with this regime. Stop telling them we're going to make deals. Stand up to your Arab, Muslim, supposed allies that are really not our allies, like Turkey. Turkey is not an ally of the United States. Should never have been allowed to be in NATO. And, oh, by the way, we should not be selling them six F-35 stealth fifth-generation fighters. And then number two, recognize the crown prince. Legitimize him as the legitimate transitional leader. The European Parliament has done that now. Many European leaders have done that now. He will go and meet with whoever invites him. But President Trump refuses to invite him and even talk with him. Mm-hmm. And number three, as I said, stop giving mixed messages. If you allow the people to believe, as they did in January,
1: yes,
0: that the United States is for them, without boots on the ground, you can do this. And number four, they should have taken the Strait of Hormuz. Take over the Strait of Hormuz, go back to the blockade, take over Karg Island. By the way, did you notice that when they hit, according to CENTCOM, of the 80 sites that they hit, many of them were in Bandar Abbas, which is that southern port, right north of Karg Island, and they hit those mountainous areas where many of the bunkers are. Last time I was on the show with you, Jim, that's exactly what I said. I said they should have hit that from the very beginning. They start in the south. They hit Bushehr area, which is the southwestern part of Iran. That's where they were attacking. That's where they should have gone after immediately. So let's just pray that they will stick to that strategy. Maybe Trump will listen to his military advisors and stop listening to J.D. Vance and Kushner and Witkoff and believing that there's a deal to be had with this murderous regime.
1: Yeah, again, how do you negotiate with those who want to kill you and destroy your country and consider you the infidel, the enemy?

0: me, etc. And speaking of which, President Trump has just been very intent as it relates to Turkey and selling these F-35 aircraft. He seems to have put a renewed trust, and he said that he trusts President Erdogan. And that I understand, Sharam, is very concerning to you.
1: It's concerning on multiple levels. First of all, the head of NATO made a statement at the White House a few weeks ago that should have alarmed people, but people were not paying attention to it. And that is, he came out and acknowledged what we all knew, which is Turkey has one of the probably top five militaries in the world as far as their military power. Now, remember, Erdogan 6 months ago said that there is an invasion plan of Israel on the table. So this is Erdogan, who's threatening to invade the small nation of Israel. Trump's over there holding hands with him. I'm not making this up. I mean, it was in the video. They literally, Erdogan had his arm, you know, in Trump's arm, walking. Trump's was welcoming all the military. And now the Turks already have the S-400 missiles from Russia. Now you give them F-35, fifth-gen stealth fighters. You are arming the very enemy of not only Europe, but also Israel and also the United States. Mm-hmm. It is a massive lapse in judgment. It is a massive mistake. And then, Jim, we haven't even talked about prophetically, because Ezekiel chapter 38, the Gog-Magog war, it mentions potentially nine nations or nine references. Four of them, Meshach, Tubal, Gomer, and Beth Togarmah, four of those references of the nations that will rise up against Israel, God puts a hook in their mouth and draws them out, are Turkey, our modern-day Turkey.
0: Wow. Wow.
1: And we're arming them? This is very, very prophetically and national security-wise concerning. And by the way, Turkey is also has never recognized the Armenian genocide. They still refuse to recognize that they killed 1.5 million Armenians in the genocide. And Turkey does not support the Iranian people. They were behind the Kurdish. Remember back in March, there was that thing about the CIA was arming the Kurds to potentially go into Iran, and then we found out Trump came out and said, oh, they kept the weapons. I was disappointed by that. I think Turkey had a hand in that. I think Turkey had a hand in influencing the Kurds to not take those weapons inside Iran to support the Iranian people. So that operation, whatever it was, backfired, and I think Turkey was a reason for that.
0: Sharam Hadian with us today, and there's another aspect I'd like to talk about this too. You talked about, you know, the Iranian people and they're looking for freedom, yet when you see the funeral processions and the throngs of people yelling out, you know, death to the President Trump and to Netanyahu and death to America and all of this, that doesn't seem to comport. How is it that so much hatred against us, yet they're looking to us for freedom?
1: Well, we know statistically, Jim, and thank you for letting me address this. Statistically, 80 to 85% of the Iranian population hates this regime, like hates vehemently this regime and is willing to die to liberate themselves. So that we're talking about 85% of 93 million people. There is about 8 to 10% of the people that are inside Iran that are loyalists to this regime, either by force, meaning that they get paid to come out and protest, or they're afraid because these are many of the government officials. These are many government workers. These are people that their livelihood is attached to the regime. So therefore, when the regime says come out in the streets, they better come out in the streets. These are not willfully coming out. But there are fundamentalists in the midst. No one's denying that there is a percentage, you know, again, my estimation about 8%. Well, 8% of 93 million is still a lot of people. That's,
0: yeah,
1: you know, about,
0: yeah,
1: 6 plus whatever million, 7 million people.
0: Yeah.
1: So that's why, you know, the media was going crazy. Oh, look, 1 million people are in the streets supporting Khamenei and crying and weeping and wailing and saying death to America, death to Israel, kill Trump. Yeah, those are the fanatics. Those are the fundamentalists. but they do not represent 85 to 90% of the Iranian people. That is not the Iranian people. And many of those people are also transplants. Just like the leadership is transplants, just like the leadership, the majority of them are not from Iran, many of those people have been brought in to Iran as part of the apparatus of this regime run the country.
0: Let me get one more question before the break here. And I just saw a story on Worthy News about the Iranian authorities moving to confiscate Tehran's historic St. Peter's Evangelical Church, evict Christians from the church compound. This seems to be escalation, suppressing Protestant Christianity. What about the Christian church in Iran?
1: Well, that's a great question. We have seen this for 47 years. That as this regime has taken root in Iran, Christianity has grown, spread exponentially, powerfully underground in house churches under great persecution. We also know that the January protest that dozens, if not hundreds, of Christians were murdered as part of the 45,000 minimum, that lowball number of those that were massacred. So Christians were massacred among them. And Christians continue to be persecuted. In fact, there's a woman right now who is on a hunger strike in Evin prison in Iran as a Christian, as a Protestant, I should say, against the regime because of they gave her a 10-year sentence for converting to Christianity. So this is life. This is what Christians need to wake up to in America and understand what's coming here.
0: Friends, and that's what we're going to talk about in our next segment. What is coming here? We're going to turn our focus into North America and then to the United States as well. Stay with us. Back in 1 minute. 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
2: Proverbs 21 verse 1 says,
3: "The king's heart is in the hand of the Lord. As the rivers of water, he turneth it whithersoever he will."
2: Just as God worked through the kings in Israel, so he also works through the leaders of human government in countries around the world, including the U.S. In the book, Presidents, Politics, and 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
0: 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The Islamic idea is not just something that is over there, it is here. It is here in the United States, it's here in North America. We're going to be talking about that during this segment here, including what's going on in New York City, what's going on in the elections across this nation right now. But I'd like to begin talking about this Islamic ideology, and I have an audio clip here from an Islamic scholar, Abu Ibrahim, as he spoke just a few weeks ago. He's out of Canada, but he speaks to that Islam is incompatible with the Western ideas. Listen into what he had to say.
4: This video is a message for any Muslim who associates himself nationalistically, culturally, with the Western country in which he was born in or immigrated to, whether you're Canadian or British or American or Australian. If you call yourself that plus Muslim, then this message is for you. Many Muslims, they see themselves as belonging to the Western civilizational project, unfortunately. Not just in action, which is like, you know, many of us are forced to be here or like we don't have any other opportunities elsewhere, but they really see themselves as actively building the West, leading the West, contributing to its values, being in alignment with what it means to be Canadian, British, American, whatever it is. And in doing so, they forget that Islam is its own civilizational project, right? I mean, while you were so caught up being a Canadian, you forgot that you're a Muslim. Like, Muslim is not you know, something in a parallel category where like, okay, my religion is Islam and my nation is Canada. No, no, no, no. Your religion, your nation, your politics, everything about you is Islam. Islam is meant to be totally exclusive. Western identity, Western civilization is its whole basket of ideas that come from the Enlightenment, come from Christendom. It has a specific evolution, right? Islam is a totally different world of ideas. There is no reason for these worlds of ideas to coincide, and in fact, they do not.
0: Sharam, he is saying the quiet part out loud. You have been shouting this for a long, long time.
1: Yeah, I mean, thank you for telling the truth. This is exactly what we've been telling folks, is that when Muslims, when Islamic leaders get to the point where they feel that they have a upper hand, a strength, they're transitioning to that upper house of Islam where they have control, this is their message. First and foremost, you see, his message is for Muslims.
0: Yes.
1: Hey, you're not an American Muslim. You're not a Canadian Muslim. You're just a Muslim. And he says what we've been saying, Jim.
0: Yes.
1: Which is Islam is not just a religion. Thank you. Thank you. I got to thank this guy. Thank you for saying Islam is a total political, governmental, civilization ideology and strategy. And it is not here to coexist, he said. It is not here to be parallel, he said. It is here to be completely separate, and it's on its own. Thank you. Finally, we have a wonderful soundbite, an audio clip of an Islamic leader just telling us the truth. Now, why are they telling us the truth? Because they feel that they've gotten so much strength and so much accommodation from the left and from these Western governments that they can now just say the quiet part out loud.
0: Yeah, yeah.
1: And so that's a great clip. And that's a clip that everybody should be sharing right now, because it proves our point. Stop saying Islam is a religion. Stop giving it coverage behind the First Amendment, and treat it as what it is, an antithetical governmental system that cannot coexist with our Constitution and any Western society based upon Judaism or Christianity or what he called Christendom.
0: And Sharam, let's look how this ideology has now come full square, you know, right into our nation, New York City, and the transformation that's happening to NYC right now, massive demonstrations taking place. And I want to play one more. This is a shorter audio clip here of a protester declaring it to be New Yorkistan. Let's listen in.
5: This is the Islamic Republic of New Yorkistan.
6: Yes.
5: Islam will be in every household. Inshallah, the whole world is Muslim. Welcome to Mamdani's New York. You see this city? You see how it looks? Inshallah, your city looks just like this too.
0: Okay, Sharam, welcome to Mamdani's New York, and calls it the Islamic Republic of New Yorkistan.
1: Yeah, again, they're able to say this because they feel that they have total control. They've taken over the city. They have the mayor. They've taken over NYPD, the police department, in the sense of their policies. They have their enclave set up. We have the most number of Muslims in any American city at well over a million. We have the most number of mosques, over 300 of any American city. They have the Islamic call of prayer being broadcast five times a day. I mean, what else do they need?
0: Hmm.
1: What else do they need other than set up a bunch of Sharia courts to adjudicate and completely declare itself another country? So this is, as you said, Jim, for two decades, you know, we've been warning about this.
0: Mm-hmm.
1: We've been saying that this is what's coming. And what's sad is, number one, the left helps them get there. The red of this access, Mamdani ran as a Democrat socialist, correct?
0: Yes.
1: He ran as a red. He ran on the same ideology of we're going to abolish, you know, or limit police, abolish ICE, declare New York to be a sanctuary city.
0: Empty prisons.
1: Free housing, free healthcare, free transportation, free, which I've told people before. It's exactly what Khomeini promised the Iranian people before 1979. Mamdani is a better looking, good looking, younger version of Khomeini. He's a Shiite twelver. He has the same ideology. But once again, they're saying the quiet part out loud.
0: Mm-hmm.
1: And why are they saying the quiet part out loud? It's because they believe they've conquered the city and they're not going to give it back. So I don't know what else to tell the American people and Christians, Jim, in that this is exactly why we have to stand up now for other parts of the country that are not conquered, well, like New York City, which is, of course, incredibly grieving that we went from 9/11 to this.
0: Indeed. I mean, in 25 years, to go from 9/11, where Islamists came and brought down the Trade Center, cost the lives of thousands, and totally upended the city, now to taking over the city. And friends, it's outrageous what is taking place. And now, Sharam, too, there's an imam in Maryland making his statement that he said, we need people to sacrifice their money and their blood and their wealth for the sake of Allah. That's
1: yes, because in jihad, according to Islam, and he's actually teaching directly out of the Quran and out of the Hadith, which is the traditions of their prophet, because jihad carries forth multiple ways. There's actually 8 ways that money is to be spent, and part of that money goes towards fighting unbelievers to establish Islam, right? You know, jihad gets a bit of a bad definition because people only think it means you blow yourself up. Remember, again, the word for your audience, the word means warfare to establish Islam. So it's warfare against non-Muslims to establish Islam as the only religion, as the only belief system, and that jihad takes different forms, different types of jihad, immigration jihad, population jihad, financial jihad, civilization jihad, legal jihad, and of course, physical fighting. So, but again, why are they saying these things? Why are they being emboldened? Because our nation, our leaders have capitulated, have given over, and the Democrat socialists that have now taken over the Democrat Party, by their own admission, the Democrat Party is gone. They've taken it over. The Democrat socialists are helping Islam take root. And I'm going to give them a warning today, Jim. If any Democrat socialist happens to listen to your show, I doubt it, but if they do, and here's the warning. Just wait until they don't need you anymore, and just wait when they get rid of you by any means necessary. That's exactly what Khomeini did in Iran to the Marxist Muslims, to the Marxists who were there helping them take over 1979, overthrow the Shah, and within a year, they were outlawed and killed. So the DSA, the Marxists, the leftists, the feminists, the LGBTQ, they all help the Muslims. They all help Islam until Islam takes over. By the way, did you see the city of Ottawa that is now capitulating to Muslims because their school district is now 25% Muslims? City of Ottawa has said in Canada, we're going to stop doing pride events. Isn't that incredible?
0: Yeah.
1: Canada is all about pride and leftism.
0: Yep.
1: All of a sudden, they're going to stop doing pride events. Why? Because they have so many Muslims now. The Muslims are demanding no more pride events.
0: Well, Sharam,
1: wait a second. What happened to working with the left?
0: Yeah. That's out the window because we have the upper house now at this point.
1: Exactly.
0: And we're just a couple minutes before the break. And friends, if you want to start getting on board with our guest today, if you have a brief comment or a question, our number 800-733-9829, 800-733-9829. And Sharam, you talked about the Democrat socialists that are taking over. They've hijacked the Democratic Party at this point. And look at the candidates that are popping up all across this country. And one has to wonder, is Michigan going to elect an Islamic to the U.S. Senate? We think of what's going on in Wisconsin right now. Francesca Hong and her propelling, I think she's leading in the Democratic polls right now for the state of Wisconsin and Colorado and numerous other places across the country. The propulsion of the so-called Democratic Socialist, and again, a warning on the red-green axis, but take it away, Sharam. We got 2 minutes before the break.
1: Well, you're absolutely right. They have the passion, they have the hatred, and they have the ground game. Part of the reason they're taking over is they're taking over because they have the ground game. In these primaries, typically you see very low voter turnout. and they are very well mobilized and also funded from outside the nation and internally, and they're taking over. And you saw it in Colorado with Murat Kilos, the 15-year incumbent, in New York City with the likes of Chevalier and others. And by the way, one of their litmus tests, you and I were talking about off air, one of their litmus tests for how they're going to go after Democrats is if those Democrats support Israel, then they will primary them. And that's what they're doing. They're getting rid of any Democrat that is pro-Israel in the Congress, Senate, state offices, and they're winning. Jim, they're winning. These are no longer fringe people. They're getting elected because of poor voter turnout, and that they're very well funded and mobilized. Yeah. And this is a very troubling, dark day for America because these are full-blown Marxist communists, and they're working with the Islamic movement. This is, unfortunately, that red-green axis.
0: And again, you pointed out low voter turnout. Sharam, Muslims are 90% plus in turning out for elections. The evangelical community is what, maybe half that?
1: Not even half that. Maybe a quarter of that. Evangelical voter turnout has been abysmal. They will not vote for various reasons, including pastors telling people that they shouldn't vote, they shouldn't be, you know, civically minded, and therefore, but yet they get their people out to vote. As I said, they got the ground game, they have the passion, they have the hatred of America, and they have the mobilization to do it and the funding to do it. And this is serious. This is a machine that is now systematically knocking off any, quote, moderate Democrat one by one. And it's very troubling.
0: And it is troubling. And by the way, folks, there's a whole lot of Soros money being poured into this election once again. We'll be back after 1 minute, and lines are packed here, so we'll be going to your phone calls as well. Friends, you're listening to Crosstalk on VCY America.
6: 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President Trump is in Turkey today, giving great praise to Erdogan. He's also praised the leader of Syria, Jelani. Folks, I don't know about you, but I don't remember any president, certainly Republican president, that has given so much credibility to Islamic leaders. Do you know of even one Republican president that has ever done this? Praising the leader of Turkey who wants to take and conquer Jerusalem? And then we have Jelani, who had a multi-million dollar bounty on him from America for being a jihadi. Of course, President Trump, I think, is going after the Abraham Accords. All of this, folks, is setting the stage. Do you realize that? For Bible prophecy to be fulfilled, for a leader to come along, I think, after Donald Trump to confirm a peace treaty. But then there's Israel wondering what's going to happen as we, America, gives Turkey F-35s. May God protect Israel.
0: You're listening to Crosstalk on VCY America, and friends, can I encourage you to be praying for President Trump? Yes, we pray for physical safety, of course, but be praying for that he would have godly advisors and people who know the truth on issues pertaining to Islam. Pray that that circle would go out to the likes of people like Sharam Haidi and Usama Dakdak and others who know in Islam inside and out. But pray that he'd have wisdom and discernment as he conducts these affairs, not only in the Middle East, but here in the United States as well. Be praying regarding this upcoming election. Some of you have primaries yet coming up in the weeks to come, and then the November 3rd election as well. This is going to be a crucial, crucial election for the United States. Our lines are packed, and we begin with Corbin in Lubbock, Texas. Corbin, you're on the air.
7: Hey, yeah, I just wanted to say that it's really ironic for Trump to be over there whenever everything that's going on. I mean, in Virginia specifically. I've been in Virginia for a few years now, and there are entire neighborhoods, and it's just all Islamic. And one specifically that I saw, it said no women allowed on the doorway.
0: Wow.
7: So don't we think that we're kind of going backwards?
0: Yeah, thank you for that. And he's calling from Texas as well. So we mentioned Virginia, Sharam, but Texas also. Are we going backwards in this?
1: For sure, we're going backwards. Where there is some awareness, you know, the awareness is going in the right direction to some extent, but yet right now in practicality we are going backwards. Absolutely true. We are, as a society, we're actually worse off, and the more we import these individuals who are not assimilating, the more we're going to get that type of culture shock and segregation and application of Islamic law. When they say no women allowed, that's Sharia, folks. That's Islamic law in application for you.
0: We've got Dave in Phoenix, Arizona. You're on the air.
8: Yes, Jim and Sharon. I just was wondering how we even get these people into office, because they can't abide by the oath of office, which government officials are supposed to adhere to. Mm-hmm. They're enemies of the state.
0: Okay, indeed, many have taken the oath on the Quran. But again, we point out, Dave, where's the evangelical turnout? Where's the turnout of the church in the polls? Again, just recently, the Muslim vote in one of the areas, 90% plus of Muslims are out there voting. And Sharam, what an indictment to those who have a love for the United States of America.
1: Absolutely, absolutely. The apathy will lead to our downfall, our demise. We are being infiltrated from within. We have been for years. And part of the mechanism that they use is the voting machine. Obviously, there's fraud. We know that. But they just, again, that's why I said, with the DSA and with the Islamic movement. So the green and the red, their voter turnout and their ground game and their passion is much, much higher than ours. And that's incredibly grieving when we're fighting for the very liberties and freedom of our nation. And to the caller's point, that's the trend. You know, like, this is where it's going, because we are not recognizing the threat. We don't understand it, and we're apathetic to it. And it's unbelievably frustrating.
0: We've got a caller from the state of Maine. This is Navro. Go ahead, you're on the air.
9: Hello. Yeah, thank you. My name is Navro Hamad. I'm originally from Moorhead, Minnesota.
0: Okay.
9: Originally from Middle East. Anyway, I 100% agree with Trump says about Islam. I knew about that religion very well, and I have studied it, and because, you know, I believe that there is still way more than we afraid we should have be really concerned about that religion here within the United States of America.
0: Yeah.
9: It's never going to be or work together, because there is nothing called religion, as Trump says. And they are really, really danger people when they do have power. So there is no mercy.
0: Wow.
9: The only thing they knew is beheading or child molestation, and then all this kind of stuff. And whatever I say, I have proof, as I can prove it to anybody in this world that they are really danger.
0: Thank you.
9: They are not going to be. I hope, and I wish that, you know, they are not going to have any power. It's really unfortunate what I seen, what I hear, what I seen, especially from New York and then some other states, even Minnesota. It's shame.
0: Yeah. Thank you, Navro. Thank you for your comment there. Sharam, one who speaks from experience.
1: Yeah, absolutely. I mean, it sounds like the caller, you know, has lived out what I lived out, what I saw in Iran, my birth country, and what we've been trying to warn people here in the United States. It is a shame. It is grieving. It is shocking that we've given up this power to them. By the way, back to the last caller. They take false oaths. That's one of the things as part of Islam. They can lie.
0: Yeah.
1: So whether they're, first of all, we don't even require them to put their hands on a Bible anymore. We don't require them to swear an oath to the Constitution, because they're putting an oath on the Quran.
0: Yep.
1: And so how do we get to that point? How do we get to the point where they can take an oath on a book that directly calls for the downfall of any Western society that doesn't live by Islamic law?
0: Let me squeeze in Mark from
1: suicide.
0: Mark in Tucson, Arizona. You're on the air.
10: Yeah, my comment is, it seems to me Trump is doing
9: unto Netanyahu what Iran has been doing to Trump. What course of action do you think Netanyahu will take at this time? Because
0: to tell you what, I'm going to have to answer that question because we're down to 30 seconds. Your response, Sharam.
1: Bottom line, Israel needs to prepare to go alone. I've said this for many years. Israel's finally talking about that they're recognizing that it's time to become independent of the United States as far as their military, as far as their weaponry, and as far as their decision-making. I think Israel has every right sovereignly to defend themselves, especially against Iran, and the majority of the Iranian people support Israel taking out this regime. That's the bottom line. But the caller is absolutely right. I'm sickened by J.D. Vance and the president and how they've turned on Israel and their berating Israel. That is shameful.
0: We're going to have to leave it there today. Thank you, Mark, for the call. And to others, we're sorry to those yet on hold. Sharam Haidian, our guest, his website, Till Ministry, that stands for Truth and Love, tillministry.com. Sharam, thank you so much for joining us today.
1: Thank you, brother. Appreciate it, as always.
0: And friends, reach out to his website, tillministry.com. Thanks for joining us on Crosstalk.
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1: With SRN News, I'm Jason Walker. A video played in a Utah court reveals the defendant in Charlie Kirk's murder told his roommate he wishes he hadn't done it the day after Kirk was shot and was speaking at a school in New York. In the meantime, Tyler Robinson still has not entered a plea. Several Maine Democrats are jockeying to replace Graham Plattner as the nominee to take on Republican Senator Susan Collins in November.
2: A lot of uncertainty in both Democrat and Republican circles in Maine as Democrats look to replace Graham Plattner on the ticket now that he's dropped out, and Republicans are left to wonder who Susan Collins will be running against and what their new strategy will be. Collins is trying to win a sixth term in the Senate in a state that voted for Kamala Harris back in 2024. Democrats have until July 27th to declare a new candidate.
1: Crews draping large tarps over the White House north-facing columns as restoration work continues on the historic facade, part of a broader series of projects championed by President Trump around the executive mansion.
3: We've taken about 150 years of paint off of the columns and redid them. They were in very bad shape. You know, when you have 150 coats of paint on something, it's not good. You're supposed to, what they call, strip it. I don't use a word like that too easily. I will tell you, in construction, if you don't strip the paint off, it gets worse and worse and worse, and it was looking bad.
1: African countries have secured $900 million in new financial commitments to expand access to clean cooking. International Energy Agency announcing the funding on $2.2 billion mobilized in the Africa Clean Cooking Summit that currently wrapping up in Paris. And this is SRN News. Planned Parenthood spending big on the midterms, Michael Harrington reports.
4: The nation's largest abortion business is launching a $2 million campaign designed to defeat pro-life Republicans in November. Most of the cash will go to influencing the vote in swing districts in states such as Arizona, Colorado, Iowa, Michigan, New York, and Pennsylvania. Planned Parenthood has already spent $1.5 million on political campaigns this year. This fresh $2 million will be added on top of that. Michael Harrington reporting.
1: Same-sex marriage, the law of the land since the 2015 Supreme Court ruling, but that isn't necessarily the last word on the issue. Lawmakers in at least 11 states introducing legislation for their current or most recent sessions calling for a ban on gay marriage. Most, however, those 11 did not pick up the necessary momentum. This is SRN News. Things just aren't getting any easier for people looking to buy a home. Here's Bob Agnew.
5: There's little good news for home buyers in the latest reports and mixed news for home sellers. Mortgage buyer Freddie Mac says rates on the 30-year fix rose this week to 6.49%. Higher rates make it harder, of course, to borrow for a home, but that can make it harder for would-be sellers, too. However, although the sales of previously occupied homes did slow down in June, the key measure of home prices increased 1.8% from a year ago to $440,600. Bob Agnew reporting.
1: PepsiCo reporting. Stronger than expected revenue in the second quarter despite weaker demand in North America. Food and beverage giant says its net revenue rose 6.4% to $24.2 billion for the April to June period. That was better than the $23.9 billion that Wall Street expected. More details, srnnews.com.
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1: Back to Genesis with Dr. John Morris, scientist and author at the Institute for Creation Research. Dr. Morris, why is the ocean salty?
2: Chris, salt is added to the ocean on a daily basis as rain falls on the land surface, dissolving salt, which then gets into the rivers and ultimately to the ocean. And we can measure how much salt is carried in the rivers. We also know how much salt is in the ocean. A simple division of the amount of salt by the rate at which it's added shows us that the age of the Earth's oceans is far too young to have allowed for evolution, because evolution assumes that life evolved in a salty sea long ago. But if the oceans were old, they would already be so choked with salt that life would be impossible. You see, Chris, the direct scientific observations do not support the evolution idea. They do support recent creation, and that's the recent creation we read about when we go back to Genesis.
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0: When you're tired of doing life alone, come back here. 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
1: We invite you to join us for Rejoice in the Lord Daily as we discover real answers to life's most pressing questions. Today, Pastor Redlin continues in Romans 1, verses 22 through 32, and a message entitled, Sin Rewarded.
2: Her name is Jody Rose. She takes pride in this, so I will mention it with the same arrogance that I believe so often these things are trumpeted. There are numerous articles, pictures that show the same. A beaming Jody Rose donned a wedding dress as she tied the knot with her, quote, handsome, strong, and sturdy partner, watched by more than a dozen guests. Jody Rose's wedding video is just like any wedding video, except she is quite literally standing on the groom. Jody married a bridge. It felt beautiful, she recalls. It felt really, really exciting. I was really quite nervous. I felt like a bride. I got to have my princess wedding day. Ms. Rose married Le Pont du Diable Bridge, which, by the way, means the Devil's Bridge in Surette, France. She even went as far as to have a huge wedding ring made for the bridge, which remains today in place. Ms. Rose, who wears her own wedding ring, said, "He gives me a safe haven, brings me back to ground myself, and then lets me go again to follow my own path without trying to keep me tied down or enthralled to his needs or desires. I am devoted to him." I also read two other articles of ladies, one who married, I'm not kidding, one who married a chandelier. I just thought, I'm sure he lit up when she entered the room. Sorry about that. And another lady, and there are pictures to demonstrate the same. They're not trying to be foolish, but they post pictures. Another lady who married a rug. I heard she named him Matt. Again, I'm very sorry for that. I heard it didn't work, though. She walked all over him. Okay, I'm all done with. In our culture today, you are not allowed to tell a person that they can't truly marry a bridge or a chandelier or a rug, for that matter. How does the Bible say that foolish activity is displayed? The Bible says they exchange the glory and beauty and splendor of God, the creator of all things, and they replaced him. The Bible says they changed the glory of the uncorruptible God into an image made like to corruptible man, and to birds, and to four-footed beasts, and to creeping things. And then we notice further in verse number 25, who changed the truth of God into a lie and worshiped and served the creature more than the creator, who is blessed forever. Amen. The human race has traded God for the glory of man and man-made idols. If you would, hold your place in Romans chapter 1 and turn in your Bibles to Isaiah chapter 44. Isaiah chapter number 44. While we don't have time to look at the entire chapter, it is a fitting chapter to read in correspondence with our passage of Scripture that's before us today. Isaiah chapter 44, beginning in verse number 2, "Thus saith the Lord, that made thee, and form thee from the womb, which will help thee." Look down at verse number 6. "Thus saith the Lord, the King of Israel, and his Redeemer, the Lord of hosts, I am the first, and I am the last, and beside me there is no God." Look down at verse number 9. "They that make a graven image are all of them vanity." That word means empty. "And their delectable things shall not profit. And they are their own witness. They see not, nor know, that they may be ashamed." Look down, beginning at verse number 13. "The carpenter stretcheth out his rule. He maketh it out with a line. He fitteth it with planes, and he marketh it out with a compass, and maketh it after the figure of a man, according to the beauty of man, that he may remain in the house. He heweth him down, cedars, taketh the cypress and the oak, which he strengtheneth for himself among the trees of the forest. He planteth an ash, and the rain doth nourish it. Then shall it be for a man to burn? For he will take thereof and warm himself. Yea, he kindleth it and baketh bread. Yea, he maketh a god and worshipeth it. He maketh it a graven image and falleth down thereto. He burneth part thereof in the fire. With part thereof he eateth flesh. He roasteth roast and is satisfied. Yea, he warmeth himself and saith, aha, I am warm. I have seen the fire. And the residue, the leftovers thereof, he maketh a god. Even his graven image, he falleth down unto it and worshipeth it and prayeth unto it and saith, deliver me, for thou art my God. They have not known nor understood, for he hath shut their eyes that they cannot see, and their hearts that they cannot understand. And none considereth in his heart, neither is there knowledge nor understanding to say, I have burned part of it in the fire. Yea, also I have baked bread upon the coals thereof. I have roasted flesh and eaten it. And shall I make the residue, the leftover, that which I discarded thereof, an abomination? Shall I fall down to the stock of a tree? He feedeth on the ashes. A deceived heart hath turned him aside, that he cannot deliver his soul, nor say, is there not a lie in my right hand? Who makes the truth of God into a lie? What is the first reward of this departure from God? What is the reward of my sin? The first reward is intellectual blindness, but it doesn't end there. The second thing that we see regarding this reward of sin is found in verse number 24, and that is moral uncleanness. Moral uncleanness. Verse 24, wherefore God also gave them up to uncleanness through the lusts of their own hearts, to dishonor their own bodies between themselves. What began as spiritual escapism. I want to escape accountability to any god. I am a god unto myself. In fact, I can make my own gods. What began as spiritual escapism moves to sensual enslavement. The word lust here is the Greek word epithumia. Aristotle defined epithumia as a reaching after, reaching out after pleasure. The Stoics defined it as a reaching after pleasure which defies all reason. The early Christian theologian Clement of Alexandria called it an unreasonable reaching for that which will gratify itself. Epithumia is the passionate desire for forbidden pleasure. Notice we see the first use of this phrase, God also gave them up. What weighty words. God also gave them up. It's always intended to communicate delivering yourself or someone else up. At times in history, that word would have been used. If someone was in debt, then they could become. And this idea of epithumia, like, okay, I'm going to be given over to something. Specifically, when we're talking about this, God gave them up because of their desire. There's this sense of the tormentors that come, and now you have pursued something, and I'm going to give you exactly what you want. When we come to that word, let me mention just briefly, when we come to that phrase, and God gave them up, it's used three times in this passage. God gave them up, God gave them up, God gave them over. At times we ask ourselves the question, what does that mean? Well, it means exactly what it says, that God gave them up to a reprobate mind. You say, is there any return for that person? Well, I'd answer that in two ways. First of all, what is known to God is not known to me. Secondly, I would say never treat a person as if you have knowledge that is reserved only for God. Never treat a person as though you have knowledge reserved only for God. At times we come to a place where we say, well, that person, you've been given over. You are not God, nor am I. So to whom is the gospel effective? It's effective. It's effectual. It reaches people that are in the depths of depravity. So, does that mean that they have a way back? That's known to God. You say, what if they're committing some certain sin? The Bible is clear all throughout, and such were some of you, but you are washed. What he's saying throughout Scripture is live like who you are. There are people who have been, I believe, given over to do those things that the Bible says don't make sense. They are not convenient. What does God know? He knows what you and I do not. So don't treat a person as if you have knowledge reserved only for God. Notice again, have you ever gotten to the place where you've asked for something and you found out that what you asked for is not what you wanted? Only God offers that which will truly satisfy. He says it in Psalm chapter 81, beginning in verse number 10. I am the Lord God, which brought thee out of the land of Egypt. Open thy mouth wide and I will fill it. In other words, I have what you need to be truly satisfied. He goes on, but he says in verse 11, but my people would not hearken to my voice and Israel would none of me. So I gave them up unto their own heart's lusts. And they walked in their own counsels. When mankind says that he will have nothing to do with God, God will grant them their desire. We say, leave us alone. And frighteningly, God does. Then we begin to receive the consequence of our own decisions. We are, in many literal ways, sleeping in the bed of our own making. God gave to mankind a will, and God does respect that will. What is it that specifically God is now allowing mankind to do? To dishonor their own bodies between themselves. The word to dishonor, it means to do shameful, abusive things with their bodies. Remember, our bodies belong to God. They do so in two ways. First of all, they belong to him as our maker, our creator. So he owns us in that regard. But then there is a second giving of ourselves to him with our bodies when a person comes to a saving knowledge of Jesus Christ. Paul says that he asks somewhat of a rhetorical question in 1 Corinthians 6. He says, what? Didn't you know, know ye not, that your bodies are the temple of the Holy Ghost, which is in you, and you are not your own? You're bought with a price. Therefore, glorify God in your spirit and in your bodies, which are God's, which belong to him. Attempting to alter something that God has pre-designed regarding your body is a means by which we dishonor our bodies, even among ourselves. Attempting to alter our gender that God assigned at my birth is inconsistent with my Creator's design. To disfigure it, to intentionally harm it, or in any way abuse it is a shameful use of that which God has given and which rightfully belongs to him. And no matter how we may, quote, identify ourselves today as it pertains to gender, God is the one who established only two genders, and that was clarified upon our birth. Might I add, we'll discuss this later and at a further, a more in-depth way. But suffice it to say today that God assigned gender and he revealed to us what those two are. Male and female created he them.
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1: With SRN News, I'm Jason Walker, a U.S. airport renamed after the president.
2: PBI, Palm Beach International, now DJT, Donald J. Trump International, son Eric Trump posting the audio from the control tower on his social media pages as he and family members arrive at 5 in the morning for the first flight landing there under the new name.
3: Central all aircraft, effective immediately. Palm Beach International Airport is officially President Donald J. Trump International Airport.
2: The new sign around the airport are up and the name change in effect on the airline websites that operate out of Palm Beach, Florida. Laura Winters reporting.
1: Democrats in Maine beginning now to sprint to nominate a new candidate for a pivotal Senate seat. That drive began when Graham Plattner announced he is withdrawing from the race after a sexual assault allegation. Democrats need to pick a candidate to replace Plattner on the ballot by July 27th. Less than 4 months before the nominee will face longtime Republican Senator Susan Collins in the fall. A major legal battle in Washington continues.
4: Olympic canoeist David Hurd has pleaded not guilty to a felony charge connected to damage at the Lincoln Memorial reflecting pool. Prosecutors say Hurd helped damage the recently renovated landmark. If convicted, he could face up to 10 years in prison. His next court appearance is scheduled for August. Willie Nelson, The White House.
1: Video in a Utah court reveals the defendant in Charlie Kirk's murder told his roommate he wishes he hadn't done it. Fire in a Chinese shoe factory claiming the lives of at least 28 people. Reports say the factory's owner has been arrested and the company's bank accounts frozen. Also in China, very heavy rain, remnants of Tropical Storm Mesa killing more than 40 people. This is SRN News.
5: Foundations of Freedom, a look at America's founding principles and the leaders who shaped our nation.
6: When Abraham Lincoln was elected president in 1860, America stood on the edge of collapse. Over the next 4 years, the Civil War claimed more than 700,000 lives and tested whether our republic could endure. As the war drew to a close, Lincoln looked beyond victory. He looked toward healing. In his second inaugural address, he challenged the nation. Let us strive on to bind up the nation's wounds, to achieve and cherish a just and lasting peace. Lincoln understood that preserving the greatest experiment in self-government required more than winning a war. It required the character to restore what had been broken. More than 160 years later, America still faces division. The question is not whether we'll disagree. The question is whether we still have the wisdom and the character to heal together.
1: Tensions are rising over immigration between the U.S. and Mexico.
7: Mexico plans to request criminal charges over the deaths of 17 Mexicans in ICE custody or during immigration operations under the Trump administration.
8: Podemos ser omisos.
7: Mexican President Claudia Sheinbaum says we cannot turn a blind eye to the Mexicans who have died during ICE operations or who are or were detained in these detention centers, which are operated by private companies contracted by ICE. The request, which carries no legal weight, will be submitted to state prosecutors and the Justice Department. It will be accompanied by civil lawsuits against the companies that operate the detention centers. I'm Ed Donahue.
1: In the meantime, a U.S. official says those being held by authorities were there for a reason. Primarily, they had entered the U.S. illegally, and many had broken a number of laws. More details, srnnews.com.
9: 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Didn't look like much, but it was everything she had. What mattered wasn't the amount. It was her heart. And that's what we believe too. Every gift you share carries more weight than money. It's a reminder that you're a part of something bigger. 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
1: Colorado colleges now sell abortion pills. This is Matt Staver with Freedom's Call. Governor Jared Polis signed legislation forcing Colorado's public colleges and universities to sell abortion pills at student health centers. Under the new law, public institutions operating student health centers must provide students access to mifepristone and misoprostol. 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An April 2025 report from the Ethics and Public Policy Center found that 11% of women who take mifepristone experience serious adverse health effects, including sepsis, infection, hemorrhage, need for blood transfusion, hospitalization, emergency room visits related to the abortion, and other abortion-specific complications. Stay informed at Liberty Counsel's website, lc.org.

Why is it when someone's sad, it's called blue? Or when things are good, they're golden? Or if you're envious, you're green? Do you ever feel orange? What would that even look like? Our true colors eventually shine through. So what's on your palette? God can paint a masterpiece with any color if we just let Him. Even the colors we don't like. You just need to give Him the brush and let Him work. Rejoice Radio.

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1: With SRN News, I'm Jason Walker. Attacks between the U.S. and Iran as Tehran targeted American allies in the region.
2: Missile alert sirens went off in Bahrain, Kuwait, and Qatar as Iran retaliated. There's no word on if there's any damage in those Gulf countries, but it just shows how everything is escalating, and this interim deal to try to end the war now looks increasingly at risk.
1: That is correspondent John Gambrell reporting. We are learning more now about the president's rather unusual change of planes on his trip home from Turkey this week.
3: The White House says President Trump's decision to fly aboard the older Air Force One during part of his return from Turkey was part of a security strategy. Officials describe the move as a form of distraction and misdirection designed to protect the president from potential threats. The president has repeatedly said he remains a top target of Iran amid renewed tensions in the Middle East. Willie Nelson, The White House.
1: Some 1,000 cases of a parasitic infection spreading in the Midwest.
4: Cyclospora is a parasite that causes severe diarrhea. It spreads through contaminated food and water, often linked to fresh produce. The largest cyclospora outbreak is in Michigan. Investigations are underway in 28 other states, including Ohio. No deaths have been reported. The CDC says cyclospora is usually not life-threatening and can be treated with antibiotics. Experts say finding the source of the outbreak can be difficult, and it's best to cook vegetables. Cyclospora can really stick to some foods, so washing may not eliminate the risk of infection. I'm Ed Donahue.
1: Wally Funk has died in a nursing home in Grapevine, Texas. The aviation pioneer was one of 13 female pilots who went through the very same test as NASA's astronaut corps. She was 87. This is SRN News. A setback for religious freedom in Maine. More on the story from Michael Harrington.
5: A federal appeals court has ruled that if Christian schools in the state want to receive funds from the voucher program, they must abide by Maine's LGBT non-discrimination laws. First Liberty Institute represents the schools and argues that the ruling violates a U.S. Supreme Court decision rendered in 2022. Spokesman Jeremy Diss says the appeals panel is, quote, really denied our clients the full promise of the First Amendment. Michael Harrington reporting.
1: Christian ministries with evangelical organization Crew are gathering once a week at VRC Chat. It's a popular social platform where millions of people from around the world interact. As more people build friendships and spend significant portions of time in virtual spaces, Crew's missionaries are adapting familiar practices. SRN News. Mortgage interest rates, well, they're inching up just a bit. Here's correspondent Alex Vega.
6: Mortgage rates march higher. Mortgage buyer Freddie Mac says the average rate on a 30-year mortgage rose this week to 6.49%. It's now back to where it was 2 weeks ago. When mortgage rates rise, it can add hundreds of dollars a month in costs to a home loan, reducing homebuyers' purchasing power. Mortgage rates have been mostly trending higher for months. Higher oil prices due to the war with Iran raised expectations for hotter inflation, pushing up the long-term bond yields that influence mortgage rates.
1: New York Times, Daily News, and other media outlets asking a federal judge to impose sanctions on OpenAI, escalating a legal battle over artificial intelligence and copyright. At issue is whether AI chatbots are unfairly competing as an information source for journalists. More details at srnnews.com.
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0: What's really happening when someone's baptized? Is it just a symbol, or is it something far deeper? And what's the difference between water baptism and the baptism of the Holy Spirit? Welcome to Through the Bible. I'm Steve Schwetz, and in this study, Dr. J. Vernon McGee is going to take us to Matthew chapter 3, where we'll explore the baptism of Jesus and uncover the answers to these important questions. And then in chapter 4, we're going to step into the wilderness and watch as Jesus faces and defeats Satan's temptation. Many of you remember how Dr. McGee often opened his studies by reading letters from listeners, stories of salvation, transformed lives, and sometimes a bit of humor. Well, as we carry on that tradition and continue reading your letters, we occasionally like to share some of those original readings with you as well. So let's enjoy one now. Here's Dr. McGee.
1: Listen to this letter here that comes to us from Decatur, Georgia. It says, when WAEC began broadcasting with Christian music about 5 years ago, I really liked some of the music, which did not sound religious. I did not like you, however. I was willing to learn something about the Bible, but I didn't like the way you would be in the Old Testament and then go dragging something in from the New Testament. I didn't understand then that Jesus is the Word of God made flesh and is all through the Old Testament writings. At the time, you sounded like a poor old drawling so-and-so who didn't know any better than to believe that the Bible was really true. I felt sorry for you. You reminded me of Herman Talmadge. I kept listening to you, though. And he goes on to say that it was through this ministry that he's come now to a saving knowledge of God. The Spirit of God, he said, led me to the truth. The Father led me to Jesus, the Anointed, the Son of God, first begotten from the dead. And we rejoice, by the way, in that.
0: Well, that certainly shows Dr. McGee's sense of humor, doesn't it? And God's too. And even more, it reminds us just how much God loves us. Let's pray. Heavenly Father, thank you for the privilege of hearing more about your Son, Jesus Christ. And we ask that you'd take what we hear and then use it to shape our hearts and strengthen our faith. And for those who don't yet know you, Lord, stir conviction in their spirits and reveal yourself through your word today and lead them to trust what they maybe are already beginning to see as true. In Jesus' name, amen. Now here's our study of Matthew 3 on Through the Bible with Dr. J. Vernon McGee.
1: Now, we come today to this third chapter of Matthew, and we put in at verse 10, we are looking at John the Baptist. As he began his ministry and he introduced the Lord Jesus, he introduced him as the King, and he's the one that makes the announcement that he is present. I put in at verse 10, and now also the axe is laid unto the root of the trees. Therefore, every tree which bringeth not forth good fruit is hewn down and cast into the fire. Great deal is said in the New Testament about fruit bearing. Now, fruit bearing is the result of having the right kind of a tree. You see, only a fruit tree can produce fruit. And now he talks here about the fact the axe is put to the root of the tree. Why? Because it's not bearing fruit. Now, an apple tree will bear apples. Plum tree will bear plums. But when an apple tree bears thorns, it's not an apple tree. It's to be cut down. The root and the fruit go together, by the way, because it has to have the right kind of a root to bear the right kind of fruit. And so that is what he's saying here. The wrong kind of tree is going to be taken down. Now listen to him in verse 11. I indeed baptize you with water unto repentance. But he that cometh after me is mightier than I, whose shoes I'm not worthy to bear. He shall baptize you with the Holy Ghost and with fire. Now I'd like to spend a moment here. He says, I baptize with water. But he's coming, and when he comes, he'll baptize you with the Holy Ghost and with fire. Now, that "and" there is already over 1,900 years long. We're living in the age of the Holy Spirit. He's baptized us with the Holy Spirit. Now, fire is the second coming, and that's judgment. That distinction needs to be made. Somebody says, well, I thought on the day of Pentecost and the Holy Spirit came, that that was fire too, because it says that the tongues of fire sat on them. Oh, my friend, you ought to read it again. It says, like as fire. And it was like the sound of a rushing mighty wind. Wasn't. It was the coming of the Holy Spirit. But the thing is that there was something to appeal to the eye gate, the fire, to the ear gate, the sound of a rushing mighty wind. So that when the Holy Spirit came, that was not the fulfillment of the baptism of fire. That takes place at His second coming. And you and I are living today in the age of the Holy Spirit. And the Holy Spirit comes upon every believer, not just some. Every believer is baptized by the Holy Spirit. That means he's identified with the body of Christ. He's part of the body of Christ. And that's one of the great truths of the Word of God. Now let me continue to read. It says, whose fan is in his hand, he will thoroughly purge his floor and gather his wheat into the garner, but he will burn up the chaff with unquenchable fire. Then cometh Jesus from Galilee to Jordan unto John to be baptized of him. This is remarkable. And we're going to ask this question and try to answer it. Why was Jesus baptized? I hope we can see that here. Will you notice? But John forbade him, saying, I have need to be baptized of thee, and comest thou to me? And Jesus answering said unto him, suffer it to be so now, for thus

Jesus said, it is essential for the fulfillment of righteousness. He's identifying himself here completely with sinful mankind. The prophet had written, he is numbered with the transgressors. Here is a king that comes down, and he's identified with his subjects. And I believe that that is the purpose of the baptism of the Lord Jesus, for the baptism means actually identification. And this is a coming down and identifying of himself here with them. He was baptized, I think, for that reason. And that, I think, is so important for us. Now, notice this again. The reason that Jesus was baptized, it's not to set us an example. It's not a pattern. Christ was holy. He did not need to repent. I do. He was holy, harmless, and undefiled, and separate from sinners. He completely identified himself with humanity, the race of mankind. He was numbered with the transgressors. Now will you notice, his death was a baptism. You remember he said to James and John when they wanted the place next to him, are you able to be baptized with the baptism that I'm baptized with? His death was a baptism. He entered into death for you and me. And then the third reason, he was set aside for his office as priest. The Holy Spirit came upon him here for this ministry. Everything that he did it by the power of the Holy Spirit. He was made sin for us who knew no sin. There was sin on him, but there was no sin in him. My sin was put on him, not in him. That's important. And therefore, you and I are saved by being identified now with him. He identified himself with us in baptism, and Peter says we're saved by baptism. What? By being identified with the Lord Jesus. And that's what it means to be saved. What does it mean? Well, to be in Christ. How do you get in Christ? By the baptism of the Holy Spirit. And I believe in baptism. And I think that we're to be baptized to declare that I am identified with Christ, him that cometh to me, I will in no wise cast out. We today must recognize that we have to be identified with him. And that is done by the Holy Spirit. And our baptism tells that out. An old salt one time said to a young sailor in trying to get him to accept Christ and be baptized, he says, young man, it's duty or mutiny. And when you come to Christ, friends, you be baptized because it's a duty. And if not, it's a mutiny. This is a tremendous thing. And I feel like this is something that we needed to elaborate on a little, because this subject of baptism needs to be lifted out of the realm of constantly arguing and talking about it, and to get to the high and lofty plane of where today we are going to stand for him. We need to come out and stand for Christ in a very wonderful way. Suffer it to be so now, for thus it becometh us to fulfill all righteousness. He identifies himself. And then John suffered him. Now verse 16, and Jesus, when he was baptized, went up straightway out of the water, and lo, the heavens were opened unto him, and he saw the Spirit of God descending like a dove and lighting upon him. And lo, a voice from heaven saying, this is my beloved Son, in whom I am well pleased. And by the way, John teaches the Trinity. You have here the Lord Jesus, and the Spirit of God descends upon him like a dove. And then a voice from heaven, the Father says, this is my beloved Son, in whom I am well pleased. Now he is identified with his people. What a king. Oh, what a king he is. Now that brings us to chapter 4 here. And when we come to chapter 4, we have the temptation of Jesus in the wilderness. You see immediately this one who's identified with us now by baptism, he has come down here, and now
He came, and his birth, he's identified with us. As he grew up, as any other.

0: child would, but he's wholly harmless, undefiled, separate from sinners. But in his baptism, he identifies himself for me. And my sin was put on him, not in him. Now, will you notice, we find here that he's being tested. The question now is this king able to withstand a test? Is he able to overcome? And I want to deal with a very important question here. I think probably we better deal with it first. And I think that as we look at the temptation, this might become clear. I trust it will become clear. Now, what do you mean by the temptation of Jesus? Well, temptation is a word that really has a twofold meaning. First of all, it can mean to incite or entice to evil. That is to seduce. There is something in the individual that causes him to yield. The Lord Jesus said, "The prince of this world cometh, and he hath nothing in me." Well, you see, that wasn't true of Jesus. There is something in me that causes me to yield, you see. And he was separate from sinners. So the temptation had to be different than which would come to me and cause me to fall. It had to be much greater for him. Now, the word temptation means to test. We're told, as we saw in Genesis, God did tempt Abraham. Now, God tested Abraham's faith. And God does not tempt man with evil. James says that in James 1:13. And God never does that. Now, he's going to be tested, and it's going to be a real test. And the question arises, could Jesus have fallen? I want to answer that with a very emphatic no. He could not have fallen. Oh, I hear some strange things today on radio, and I guess that's what some of you are thinking when you hear me. But there are a lot of strange things today that are being said from pulpits, a lot of strange things. May I say to you that if Jesus could have fallen, then you and I do not have a sure Savior at all. Then somebody says to me, well then, if he couldn't have fallen, was his temptation a legitimate and genuine temptation? Well, may I say to you, his temptation was greater than any than you and I have ever had. They'd get out a new model Chevrolet or a new model Ford, and I better bring that in and probably say a new model Dodge. And they're tested to prove they can stand the test. You see, a genuine diamond is tested to prove that it's perfect, not to show that it's a phony. And the Lord Jesus was tested to demonstrate that he's exactly who he claimed to be. I remember as a boy, and I must tell this little story, when I was a boy, we lived out in West Texas. That's a long time ago. Sparsely inhabited area in those days. And the Santa Fe came through our little town. It didn't stop in our little town. Stopped in the next little town. Believe me, you couldn't get off at the place where I live, but it went by. And the Santa Fe crossed the Brazos River, the West Fork of the Brazos River at that place. Now, that Brazos River, in summertime, there wasn't enough water in it to rust a shingle nail. But in wintertime, you could float a battleship in it. It was that kind of a place. Now, one winter, we really had a flood. And it washed out the Santa Fe Bridge. And so we didn't have a train for a long time. But finally, they put in a bridge. Oh, they worked a long time. And then one day, they brought in two engines and put on that bridge and tied down the whistles on both of them. And believe me, that's more whistling than we'd ever heard in that little town. And all of us in this little town, we ran down out of the river to the bridge to see what has happened. When we got there, we saw all 23 of us went down there, by the way. And we were standing around, and one brave citizen, he went up and said to the engineer in charge, "What are you doing?" He says, "Testing the bridge, because both of those locomotives were on top of the bridge." And this fellow says, "What are you doing?" "Trying to break it down." And the engineer almost stared. He says, "Of course not." "Well," he says, "what do you mean you're testing it?" He says, "We're testing it to prove that you can't break it down." May I say to you, that's exactly the way the Lord Jesus was tested, to prove, to demonstrate that he could not be broken down. His testing, therefore, was greater than ours. You see, there's a limit to what we can bear. You just give me enough temptation, and finally you build up pressure, and I'll succumb to it. And that's true of you, too. But he never gave in. The pressure continued to increase. In other words, a 10-pound fishing line is broken when 25 pounds of pressure is put on it. But a 100-pound line can bear more than 25 pounds of pressure. Now, I'm the 10-pound fishing line. He's the 100-pound. Then there's something else that's quite interesting here in this temptation of the Lord Jesus. The contrast and the comparison between the testing of Eve is really interesting. To begin with, this one, it took place in a wilderness, and Eve was tested in the Garden of Eden. What a contrast. Now I must read chapter 4, and I begin with verse 1. Then was Jesus led of the Spirit into the wilderness to be tempted of the devil. Now, to be tested of the devil. And when he had fasted 40 days and 40 nights, he was afterward and hungered. And when the tempter came to him, he said, If thou be the Son of God, command that these stones be made bread. Now, that's the same temptation that came to Eve. The first one was physical. She saw the tree was good for food. And the Lord Jesus is told, command that these stones be made bread. Now notice his answer. But he answered and said, It's written, Man shall not live by bread alone, but by every word that proceedeth out of the mouth of God. And that's found in Deuteronomy 8:3. He sure knew Deuteronomy, and he believed it was the inspired word of God. Then verse 5, we have the second testing. Then the devil taketh him up in the holy city, setteth him upon a pinnacle of the temple, and said unto him, If thou be the Son of God, cast thyself down, for it's written, He shall give his angels charge concerning thee, and their hands they shall bear thee up, lest at any time thou dash thy foot against a stone. That's Psalm 91, verses 11 and 12. Now that's the second one. It's a spiritual temptation. The first was physical. And you'll remember that Eve saw it was desired to make one wise. Cast thyself down from the temple. And that's pride of life, the lust of the flesh, the pride of life. And those are the things the Christian attempted in, you see. Now the third is psychological. Notice this, verse 7. Jesus said unto him, It's written again, Thou shalt not tempt the Lord thy God. And that's Deuteronomy 6:16. Again, verse 8, the devil taketh him up into an exceeding high mountain, showeth him all the kingdoms of the world and the glory of them, and saith unto him, All these things will I give thee if thou wilt fall down and worship me. That's psychological, you see. He showed him the kingdoms of the world and the glory of them. Believe me, man lusts for power, the lust of the eyes, the things that are in the world today. And that's the thing that Eve saw, pleasant to the eyes. Oh, I tell you, this world gets a great many of us. Notice the answer of the Lord Jesus. Then said Jesus unto him, Get thee hence, Satan, for it's written, Thou shalt worship the Lord thy God, and him only shalt thou serve. Now he's quoting again from Scripture, Deuteronomy 6:13 and Deuteronomy 10:20. Friends, you have our Lord answering each time Scripture, and certainly that ought to have a message for all of us. Why is it that many of us are having trouble and difficulty living the Christian life? May I add this very kindly? It's ignorance of the Word of God. Ignorance of the Word of God. Our Lord answered by giving the Word of God. Now, I believe that the Word of God has an answer for your particular problem. That doesn't mean I know it, and that doesn't mean your psychologist knows it, and I don't think he knows it anyway. But may I say to you, God has an answer in His Word for your problem. That's the reason we ought to know the book a little bit better than we know it. The interesting thing is the Lord Jesus answered Satan every time out of the Word. He didn't say, well, I think this, or I think this is the best way to do it. He said very pointedly, very definitely, the Word of God says this. That's the answer. And for the child of God, that's enough. And by the way, the devil seems to think it's a pretty good answer, because verse 11 says, then the devil leaveth him, and behold, angels came and ministered unto him. One of the other gospels says he left him for a little season. I think he was back the next day myself and all his life. And I think we see at the Garden of Gethsemane especially that he's there again tempting. This is important here, by the way. This temptation reveals that here is a king who can stand the test. And he is the one that is able to stand for the Lord. Here is one who can meet the devil and can overcome. That's very important. Now we're going to move on from there next time. And I trust that many of you are reading the scripture with us as we go along. Read the 4th chapter and the 5th chapter of Matthew for next time. May the Lord richly bless you, my beloved.
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Share the stories that include something more important than meals, plans, and people. Then get moving again. Represent God wherever you go, whenever you can, however you will. It's that important. It is so important to us that it's all we do. It's what we'll do again tomorrow. God gave us a platform. You keep coming back for the encouragement, and we'll keep it up wherever we go, whenever we can, however we will. This is our objective, goal, and priority. This is our pleasure in honor of the King, in anticipation of the future. Be an ambassador of God. We'll be one too. Be a follower of God. We'll be one too. Be a supporter of God's good plan. We'll be one too. Together, we've got a great job. Rejoice Radio at rejoice.org.

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1: With SRN News, I'm Jason Walker. News outlets asking a judge to sanction OpenAI in a copyright battle. Here's Lisa Dwyer.
2: The New York Times, the Daily News, and other media outlets are asking a federal judge to impose sanctions on OpenAI, escalating a legal fight over copyright. The newspapers allege the ChatGPT maker is hiding evidence important to what could be a landmark copyright infringement trial over how OpenAI and its business partner Microsoft built their AI technologies using millions of news articles. At issue is whether AI chatbots are unfairly competing as an information source, siphoning off web traffic without doing the journalistic work it took to gather the news. I'm Lisa Dwyer.
1: Ukrainian drones blasting Russia.
3: Ukraine has hit more Russian oil facilities as well as setting two oil tankers ablaze in the Sea of Azov. The drone strikes on oil infrastructure across Russia have triggered a fuel crisis with gasoline shortages and fuel rationing in multiple regions. The strikes come a day after President Donald Trump pledged to grant Ukraine a license to manufacture the Patriot air defense systems. A top Ukrainian official, meanwhile, cautioned that it could take a year or more for the country to produce Patriot interceptor missiles. I'm Karen Shemas.
1: Well, another battle is shaping up in college sports. This time, an Ohio judge has granted a preliminary injunction for 24 men's and women's college basketball players who are suing the NCAA to be eligible. They claim the new age-based model unfairly shuts them out of any possible further competition in the college game. Judge Christopher Wagner says the eligibility rules have been applied in an arbitrary manner. SRN News. A warning from a Christian researcher. Here's correspondent Michael Harrington.
4: Tens of millions of Americans say they are believers, but Dr. George Barna says those numbers are soft. The head of the Cultural Research Center has been doing a lot of polling and concludes that, quote, increasingly, American Christianity is based on feelings rather than biblical truth or knowledge. Stunningly few adults in national survey after national survey qualify as biblically defined disciples. Most people's only real goal is to experience life on their terms. Michael Harrington reporting.
1: A new Associated Press poll highlights divisions among American Jews regarding Israel. Survey shows religiously affiliated Jews often see support for Israel as central to their identity. Meanwhile, those who are religiously unaffiliated are far more critical of Israel's actions. This is SRN News. Markets stabilizing after losses the day before. Here's Seth Soutell.
5: Stocks rose and oil prices fell as calm returned to financial markets a day after fighting flared up again between the U.S. and Iran. The S&P 500 rose 0.8% Thursday. The Dow added 139 points. That's about 0.3%. The Nasdaq Composite rose 1.3%. Oil prices gave back much of their gain from the day before. The price of a barrel of Brent crude eased by 2.2%. Treasury yields fell in the bond market. The yield on the 10-year Treasury slipped to 4.54%. Seth Soutell, New York.
1: National Association of Realtors says existing home sales fell 2.4% last month, the seasonally adjusted annual rate of 4 million units. Sales, on the other hand, rose 2.8% compared with June of last year. More details, srnnews.com.
6: 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You might have the jersey, the merch, the fan club. But if you sidestep a friendship with God, it's time wasted. The things you're most passionate about are a problem when they take time away from God. Don't leave him at home when you head to the game. Spend time with the phone or contemplate another hoodie. Whatever you do, honor God in the doing. Rejoice Radio.

0: 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His name? 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
1: Community needs presence, proximity, and permanence. So this idea of going, like, it's not just going to happen, like going to dinner once a quarter.
3: Right.
1: Like, so who in your life are you overlapping? So we had to get a little more deliberate, you know, as full nesters. We're like, what can we do in our community? So he started a men's Bible study every week, 50 guys. It's
3: great.
1: Every Tuesday for 8 years. It's not like a short thing. Like, yeah. It's just a commitment and people come and go, but it's like, it's always there. And when you open the word together, that opens the heart as well to one another. So then I followed as a submissive wife. I started one for women, and we just met this morning before I came down. And the beautiful thing about opening the word and letting the word kind of wrestle in the context of a group is that vulnerability just happens.
2: Hear more from Rebecca at familyminute.org.

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1: With SRN News, I'm Jason Walker. Key political battle shaping up on both sides of the pond. Britain's potential next leader canvassing members of parliament for support. But one candidate in particular appears to be well on the way to becoming the next prime minister.
2: Nominations are opening in a Labour Party election to replace Keir Starmer as Britain's Prime Minister. Former Greater Manchester Mayor Andy Burnham is expected to be the sole candidate. He needs at least 80 signatures from Labour lawmakers to run, a target he's likely to exceed. Other potential contenders have ruled themselves out, including former Defence Minister Al Carnes. Speaking a week earlier in Manchester, Burnham promised sweeping changes on the domestic front.
3: I am going to break with the more of the same approach that has got us here. I am going to give Britain the circuit breaker it needs.
2: Karen Chamath, London.
1: And several Maine Democrats are jockeying to replace Graham Plattner as the nominee to take on Republican Senator Susan Collins in the midterms.
4: A lot of uncertainty in both Democrat and Republican circles in Maine as Democrats look to replace Graham Plattner on the ticket now that he's dropped out, and Republicans are left to wonder who Susan Collins will be running against and what their new strategy will be. Collins is trying to win a sixth term in the Senate in a state that voted for Kamala Harris back in 2024. Democrats have until July 27th to declare a new candidate.
1: Venture capitalist Mark Anderson, economist Roz Chetty, and former Bank of England Governor Mervyn King among a group of names released by the Federal Reserve Thursday that will help develop recommended changes to the central bank's operations. Fed Chair Kevin Warsh had called for a, quote, regime change at the change last year. This is SRN News. Planned Parenthood spending big when it comes to the midterms. Here's Michael Harrington.
5: The nation's largest abortion business is launching a $2 million campaign designed to defeat pro-life Republicans in November. Most of the cash will go to influencing the vote in swing districts in states such as Arizona, Colorado, Iowa, Michigan, New York, and Pennsylvania. Planned Parenthood has already spent $1.5 million on political campaigns this year. This fresh $2 million will be added on top of that. Michael Harrington reporting.
1: Same-sex marriage, law of the land since the 2015 Supreme Court ruling, but it doesn't necessarily mean it's the last word. Lawmakers in 11 states introducing legislation for their current or most recent sessions calling for a ban on gay marriage. Most, however, did not pick up a great deal of momentum. This is SRN News. Things aren't getting really any easier for people looking to buy a home.
6: There's little good news for home buyers in the latest reports and mixed news for home sellers. Mortgage buyer Freddie Mac says rates on the 30-year fix rose this week to 6.49%. Higher rates make it harder, of course, to borrow for a home, but that can make it harder for would-be sellers, too. However, although the sales of previously occupied homes did slow down in June, a key measure of home prices increased 1.8% from a year ago to $440,000. Bob Agner reporting.
1: PepsiCo reports stronger than expected revenue in the second quarter despite weaker demand in North America. Food and beverage giant says its net revenue rose 6.4% to $24.2 billion for the April-June period. That was better than the $23.9 billion that Wall Street had expected. More details, srnnews.com.
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2: As the caravan of history winds its way through the annals of the Word of God, it becomes apparent that the television program Real People is a program that actually God originated years ago in his Far Eastern studios, and reruns continue to evoke the same response in man thousands of years later. The principles are really twofold. 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God's program is not to paint perfect images of sinless saints before us and then shame us into submission because we can't measure up to unattainable standards. God, beloved, uses anything and anybody who will let him. In fact, the want ads in God's classified section probably read something like this: wanted, sinners, in absolutely any condition. New owner will cleanse, renew, transform, and use. Apply at Calvary. So many of the heroes of God's handbook of happiness have been the product of broken homes, troubled homes. They've often been reared amidst conflict and were the products of every conceivable form of rejection. Before God took control of their lives, they were liars, deceivers, frauds, or just spoiled brats. But God then took them as he took us, and he cleansed them, and he used every experience they had ever had and changed them into his likeness. God really uses real people, and he uses us, defects and all. Secondly, I never cease to be amazed that not only does God use real people, he uses them one at a time. Sure, he does have a plan for this nation, and he does see us as a part of this church, and he has a plan. He sees us as a part of his bride, the body of Christ at large, and yes, he has a wonderful plan for his bride. And he sees us as part of a family, and he has a great plan for each of our families. But God does not primarily see us as a part of anything. He sees us as special, unique, divinely designed lives for which Christ gave his life. And were we the only ones who had ever lived, he still would have died just for us. The hairs of our head are numbered. The scripture says every one of our tears have been preserved in his bottle of eternal love. The scripture says when we awaken at sunrise, the eyes of the omniscient one are focused on us. He is still thinking of us, the psalmist said, as though we were his only concern. That's the essence of the love of God. The God who created heaven and earth waits, longs for every prayer we utter, every response we give. He loves us that much, and he'll always love us that much individually. He wants us to understand that, and so the chronicles of scriptural history normally focus their lens on individuals. Invariably, he will lift from off the pages, out of the midst of a nation, out of the midst of a family, out of the midst of his people, one solitary life, to amplify the detail with which he examines and encourages each of us individually. And today we begin a short series by taking the life of Jacob's family, and we are about to see this principle with amazing clarity. He's been blessed with 13 children, 12 boys and a girl, a football team and a cheerleader. And yet the Holy Spirit takes and personally focuses on one man the quarterback-to-be. His name is Joseph. And while the scripture records the happenings of the whole family, it does so through the life of one man. Today we're going to begin that study by looking at the life of Joseph, one of life's great living legends. Now, before we outline our study, it's important to remember, I think, Joseph's family was a mixture of children by four different women. His wife, Rachel, his beloved wife, her sister, Leah, you remember, she came as a part of a package deal, and she was the part of the package he didn't want. And then there were two concubines, Zilpah, Leah's maid, and Bilhah, Rachel's maid, and we'll just call them Zil and Bil for short. While Reuben was Jacob's firstborn, his 12th born, who was the son of his true love, would receive the birthright and the mantle of spiritual leadership that went with the birthright. And if you know anything at all about Papa Jake, you'll remember that for the second generation in a row, jealousy over the honor of who would have the birthright was to affect the entire family. Here's our outline for today's study. Our title is The Dothan Conspiracy. Part 1, the preview, a look at Joe's family ties. Part 2, the plot. It'll be two major divisions, The Impossible Dream, verses 1 through 10 of Genesis 37. We'll see the informer, a partial pop, relative rejection, and visions of greatness, and then the Dothan Conspiracy, Mission Impossible, verses 12 through 17, the plot thickens, verses 18 through 21, a creative alternative, God's little helpers, the price of greatness, and the cover-up. Then Roman numeral 3, the portrait, and Roman numeral 4, the plan. Now we need to begin the story itself. If you don't understand the story, you cannot understand the characters, and if you don't understand the characters, you can't understand the character of God that he is revealing through it. So let's begin by looking at one man's impossible dream. Turn in your Bibles to Genesis chapter 37, verse 1. And that's where we'll be this morning in Genesis chapter 37, and we'll be reading the story of the life of this incredible man. And it really begins in an unusual fashion. Verse 1, now Jacob lived in the same land where his father had sojourned, in the land of Canaan. Verse 2, these are the records of the generations of Jacob. It's an interesting phrase. You find it often in Scripture. It doesn't imply that we have a complete historical account of his sons' lives. It does indicate we have a God's eye view of how God accomplished his purposes through Jacob's generations. Now, as we mentioned, the story focuses on the life of one man and his perspective. And it begins with verse 2. Joseph, when he was 17 years of age, was pasturing the flock with his brothers, while he was still a youth, of course, alongside his sons of Bilhah and the sons of Zilpah, his father's concubines. And Joseph brought back a bad report, a report about bad behavior, that is, to their father. Now, think about it. From the very start, we get the setting for the story. The curtain goes up, and here's Joseph. He's 17 years of age. That's his age. He was a young shepherd. That's what he does for a living. His partners in this shepherding enterprise were his brothers and his half-brothers. That was the basis of his fellowship. And as the story unfolds, Tattletale Joe, our 17-year-old shepherd, is squealing on his brothers for something they did that Papa needs to know about. So we'll call Joe the informer. Now, there's no indication that Joseph was giving what we would call a bad report, except that he was giving a report and the news wasn't good. There is a difference. But I doubt if there was a difference to his brother. To them, the CIA and the FBI was all rolled into this one squealing brother. So you see the seeds of conflict begin to develop in a family. To the brothers, this guy was a traitor. Now, you and I can already see, if we have eyes to see, that this young man was going to be different. Maybe a man of extremely high principles, but a man that maybe early in his life, at least, lacked the discretion to communicate those principles with wisdom. So can't you just see this wall of conflict going up between Joe and the rest of the boys? And maybe

is the son who cared for him in his old age. And he made Joseph a very colored tunic, a coat of many colors. Now, this happens to be the second consecutive generation plagued by a partial pop. And you would think that the pre-conversion scars of growing up in a home divided by the conflicts of favoritism would have made its mark on Jacob, but somehow we don't learn from our own mistakes. Somehow we think that the principles Papa broke will only bend beneath us. And Jacob had not yet learned that parental favoritism is a deadly disease that infects the favorite child with the venom of pride and presumption and the not-so-favored children with the serum of rejection. Jacob didn't get the picture, so God, as always, made the most of his choice. Now, Jacob's favoritism was more blatant than most. He made for Joe a coat of many colors. And this was not only a mark of honor, it was a mark of rank, because these coats were normally only made for the chief of the family or the one who was designated to be heir of the family. It was a mark of royalty. It was a mark of priesthood. For further explanation in that, if you want to do a study on your own this week, Exodus chapter 28, verse 4, Exodus 39, 1, 2 Samuel 13, 18 and 19, Psalm 45, 14, are just a few examples. You can get a better picture that way. This robe they put on Joseph just not only set him apart and said, here's Dad's favorite, it said, here's Dad's replacement. He was the 12th born. But he was going to have the honors of the firstborn. Now, you can chalk up another gallon of bitter spirits for the boys at Jake's house. They didn't like it. You say, how do you know that? Well, verse 4, and his brothers saw that their father loved him more than all his brothers. So they hated him, and they wouldn't even speak to him on friendly terms. Real congenial family. And this is a normal result of favoritism. The other kids hate the favorite. Joe wasn't likely to win the congeniality award at Jacob's place. In fact, on a scale of 1 to 10, he was 10 in his dad's eyes and 0 in the rest of the family. And you'd think anybody that was that low on the Gallup polls would learn to keep their mouth closed, wouldn't you? Not this guy. Think again. Discretion was not his at 17. Joseph was to have visions of grandeur, and guess who he bored with the details? Verse 5, then Joseph had a dream, and he told his brothers about the dream, and they hated him even more. Now, what kind of a dream would make the brothers hate him even more? This kind of a dream, verse 6, and he said to them, listen to my dream. In other words, gather around, brothers, and listen to this. You ain't heard nothing till you hear this. Verse 7. Behold, we were binding sheaves in the field, and my sheaf rose up and stood erect, and yours gathered around and bowed down to my sheaf. Verse 8. And his brothers said, are you going to reign over us? Are you going to rule over us? So they hated him even more for his dreams and for his words or for his bragging about his dreams. So here comes the progressive cycle of a spirit of murder. It starts with envy. It progresses to resentment. It develops into hatred. And it can only lead to taking the life of another, either physically or by destroying its reputation or crucifying its character or rendering it useless. The fire at Jacob's house was on high, and it was Let's Fry Joseph Week. And you'd think Joe, if he had any sense at all, would zip his lip, but not Joe. Verse 9, now he had another dream, and he called a family around and said, here goes, Technicolor, one more time. I had another dream. Listen up, guys, Metro-Golden-Joseph has another production. Now, I don't know about you, but I think this kid was either dense or dangerous at this stage of his life. Either he was too slow to realize his life was on the line, or he was so proud he didn't care. But at any rate, this dream of humility and sensitivity comes forth. Incidentally, this is the kind of dream, if you have one, keep it to yourself. He said, lo, I had another dream. Behold, the sun, the moon, and 11 stars were bowing down to me. Isn't that great? And he told his father and his brothers, and his father rebuked him and said, what kind of dream is this you've had? Should I and your mother and your brothers actually come to bow down before you to the ground?

Brothers were jealous of him, but his father kept the saying in mind. Now, Jacob's dream was understandably disconcerting to the rest of the family. Here's what it said. It said, "One day, Dad, you and Mom and all my 11 brothers are going to fall down at my feet and worship. Dad, it's kind of like the sun and the moon and 11 stars. And you're going to fall down in front of the star, Humble Joe." The boys, needless to say, hated him all the more. Jake was disturbed, but he wasn't sure about its implications. You remember it said Mary pondered these things in her heart when Jesus went about his father's business. And so Jacob pondered in his heart this dream. He didn't fully grasp it, but the boys couldn't handle it. You see, it isn't hard for parents to visualize greatness for their children, especially their favorite children. But brothers and sisters seldom see their peers as the King Kong of their generation. At any rate, one particular truth emerges right at this point, and it's the matter of spiritual superiority and spiritual understanding and the tongue. You see, Joseph's brothers were not interested in his dreams of greatness, and neither are ours. Our unbelieving relatives, though we would like to parade in front of them our spirituality, are not at all awed by our religious activities or our grades in life Sunday schools. And ladies, that unbelieving husband does not develop spiritual hunger because you're at a Bible study late instead of fixing his supper. He develops real hunger. And he develops a bitter spirit because he's in competition with your God. He's not even impressed if you go to 4 different Bible studies, Christian women's fellowships, missionary meetings, and all the rest. He's not impressed with those scripture verses you plaster all over the refrigerator, so he'll have to see them. He's certainly not impressed if you flaunt your spirituality with all the classic Christian cliches around the house. All that does is make him feel that you've taken on a new language, and by talking it around him, you're talking about him. The question is, like Joseph, do you parade your religiosity like the weary Wonder Woman of the church and wonder why he's not impressed by the woman you are? 1 Peter chapter 3 ought to be the standard of evangelism in the home of an unbelieving or uncommitted husband. Loose translation, it says, "Hush your mouth and live the life, and he may be won without a word." But this counsel isn't just for wives, it's for all of us. We get so enamored with our visions of spiritual grandeur that we think the kids and our parents and our employees and our neighbors ought to be impressed that they have the privilege of rubbing elbows with such spiritual giants. But like Joseph's brothers, they aren't impressed by our dreams. They're repulsed by our pride. What our relatives want to see is love. And love knows when to keep its mouth closed. Well, so much for the impossible dream. Enter the Dothan conspiracy. Verse 12. Then his brothers went to pasture their father's flock in Shechem. And Jacob said to Joe, "Aren't your brothers pasturing the flock in Shechem? Come, I'll send you to them." And Joseph said, "Okay, I'll go." Verse 14, and Jacob said to Joseph, "Go now and see about the welfare of your brothers and the flock and bring word back to me." So he sent him to the valley of Hebron and came to Shechem. I mean, here's this pop, after all, sending his favorite son to hunt for the 11 brothers who hate him. And I don't think that earns him the Dad of the Year award. But at least we know that Joe was either obedient and brave or daring and dense. But either way, he promptly agreed, packed a snake bite kit. He hugged Pop and promptly caught the first Amtrak for Shechem Junction. Now, when the fog lifts, here's our eager beaver Joseph wandering around aimlessly in a field in Shechem. He was outstanding in the field, totally lost. So God sends a stranger to intercept him, and the stranger says, "Who are you looking for?" Verse 16. And Joseph answers, "I'm looking for my brothers. Tell me where they are. They're pasturing their flock." Verse 17, and the man said, "They've moved from here. I heard them say, 'Let's go to Dothan.'" So Joe went after his brothers, and sure enough, he found them at Dothan. They were excited to see him. Verse 18, when they saw him from a distance, before he came close to them, they plotted against him to put him to death. And they said to one another, "Here comes the dreamer. Now then, come, let's kill him and throw him in one of these empty wells, and we'll tell Dad a wild beast ate him up, and then see how his dreams turn out." Just at the sight of him, his brothers bitter

in the will of God where God needs us to be. How deceiving are the circumstances of life. They are God's camels to take us to the center of God's will. Now comes the cover-up. Reuben returns to steal his brother and take him home, but he's gone. He's gone back and he looks for Joe, but Joe is nowhere to be found. Reuben goes into mourning, the scripture says. He was the only brother worth having for a brother. But it was not by accident that Reuben was gone when they sold Joseph, because he may have, with all good intentions, interfered with the plan of God. Now, whether or not he went along with this next ploy, we don't know, but his loyal, loving pack of brothers takes Joseph's coat of royalty, kills a male goat, dips the coat in the goat, and sends it to Papa with this notice. Dear Dad, could this be Joseph's? Love the boys. So just as Jacob had deceived his father with the skin of animals, so his boys deceived him as well. Isn't it strange how the boomerang principle works in life and how sin returns so often with the next generation? Verses 33 through 35 tell us that Jacob came apart, literally, when he heard about the loss of Joseph, and he mourned and he mourned and he mourned. And these cagey sons of his arrive on the scene to have a comfort meeting with dear old Dad, but according to verse 35, they were no comfort at all. Isn't that strange? And verse 36 is our transitional passage. Meanwhile, the Midianites sold Joseph in Egypt to Potiphar, Pharaoh's officer, the captain of the bodyguard, the chief executioner. God isn't finished. He's only begun. But what is he trying to say to us by giving us so much detail at the very beginning of the life of this incredible family? First of all, the portrait. He's saying, take a look at Joseph carefully. He bears the imprint of Jesus. He is a type of Christ. Like our Savior, he is beloved of his father, rejected by his brothers, sent to a certain death only to fulfill the will of God. Here are a few of the parallels between the life of Joseph and the life of Jesus, and there are just a few of them. There are many, many more. Joseph was beloved of his father. So was Jesus, Matthew 3:17, 12:18. Joseph was appointed heir by his father. So was Jesus, Hebrews 1:2. Joseph was a shepherd. So was Jesus, John 10:14. Joseph exposed his brother's sin. So did Jesus, John 1:4. He was rejected by his own, so was Jesus, John 1:12. He was envied and hated, so was Jesus, John 15:18. He envisioned a coming kingdom, so did Jesus, Matthew 24. He left his father to find his brothers, so did Jesus, Philippians chapter 2. His brothers tried to slay him, so did they with Jesus, Matthew 26. They cast him into the pit of death, as they did with Jesus in Luke 23. Joseph was stripped of his royal robe, so was Jesus in Matthew 27. Sold for a few pieces of silver, so was Jesus. While his murderers claimed their innocence, even as they did with Jesus, Matthew 27. So over and over again, we see engraved in the life of Joseph portraits that unveil a beautiful picture of the coming one. Small wonder Joseph is so vital in the plan of God. But what else is he saying to us through this first episode of Joseph's life? Two things he is saying, first of all, that the seeds of greatness often come in unexpected packages. That the character of greatness is usually born of weakness transformed rather than strength magnified. Look at Joseph at his beginning. He was an informer with an unbridled tongue, totally insensitive to how he was affecting others. He had visions of grandeur and more than a cup full of pride. He evoked jealousy, bitterness, and resentment, even to the point that his entire family couldn't stand him. He misused spiritual insight for his own glory, and he was so insensitive to danger, he marched into the jaws of death with a smile on his face. You say, this is a leader? This man has the seeds of greatness? Well, from man's perspective, no. From God's perspective, yes. You see, God was going to turn his insensitivity into survival, his vision into foresight, his pride into leadership, his misused spiritual insight into discernment. That's how God works. And not only were his characteristics in question, his circumstances bore the mark of defeat. He had partial parents, peer rejection, attempted murder, but these were to be the brands of God upon his life to shape him into the image of his father.
so that he would be

0: able to bear burdens later on, none other could. The seeds of greatness, beloved, come in faded packages. But when they're planted by God in the garden of adversity, they bloom into the fullness that puts the bouquets of this world to shame. And secondly, remember this, there can be a great future in failure when God's in control. You see, from where man stands, Moses was a failure. He blew his big chance. Abraham was a failure. Joseph was a failure. Peter was a failure. He cursed his Lord and folded when the heat was on. Paul was a failure. His goal was to reach the world. He ended up in jail. From man's perspective, Jesus was a failure. He came to his own received him not. He came to be a king, and the king ended up on a cross. But you see, death is the key to life in the plan of God, and earthly failure is the dynamite that blasts open the future of a yielded life. And so Moses and Abraham and Joseph and Peter and Paul and Jesus, the greatness of God was revealed through what the world sees as ruin. Because out of the ash heaps of defeat come the birth pangs of life. And the world is amazed. Now, I don't know where you are in your personal life today, but I want to remind you, God can use you. You may be facing bankruptcy. Your marriage may be a shambles. You may have failed in your career. You may be haplessly addicted to one of life's evils. But God is saying to us, I believe, through the life of Joseph this morning, you're still my kind of man. You're still my kind of woman. And those are my kinds of circumstances. He wants to take you from the wells of defeat and the caravan of slavery into the freedom of victory. You may even feel like so many that you failed at the Christian life. Beloved, you're in good company. But praise God, you're still on the team. God never trades you. He only trains you for the first string. Joseph is on the sidelines as we leave him this morning in a seemingly hopeless condition. But God is going to make him captain of the team. And so Joseph speaks to us this morning from the pages of Scripture. And he beckons to us. And he asks us to ask ourselves this question. With this we close. What if I am just a failure? What if all I've seemed to do is travel on and leave in shambles what I've touched as I've passed through? What if as a parent or as a mate I fail? What if I've to crime resorted? What if I've been sent to jail? What if I've lost a fortune? Foolish waste has cost it all. What if every turn I've taken led me up against a wall? How can ever in this life Jesus use a man like me? How can Jesus use a failure? What good on earth could this life be? Friend, Jesus shops for future leaders, often in a failure store. Often those he picks to cherish have been tried and failed before. But through failure's crushing signals off their breeze, a dying breath, and a God of resurrection has a life to bring from death. From the rubbish heap of failure, sovereign holiness will choose men and women oft defeated, saying, "Here's one I can use." So it was with Jacob's Joseph, dad's beloved, dreamer, fool. Not until 'twas sold in slavery could he really be God's tool. That's the message oft repeated from the Holy Spirit's pen. God delights to turn life's failures into his successful men. What if you are just a failure? What if all your marks are poor? You, my friend, may very well be just what God is looking for. Let's pray. Father, thank you for the encouragement you give us from the lives of the legends you've engraved on Scripture. The men and women whose lives you have opened up before us so that we could see they are real people. People with real problems. Personal problems. Parental problems. Relationship problems. Problems that do leave scars until the Master comes and weaves those scars into the beautiful pattern of grace he has planned for our lives. As we leave Joseph this morning, Father, he seems bound for a hopeless future. There seems to be nothing good in store for him. He is a slave of the enemy. There seems to be no hope. Father, bring us back next week to see how you begin to unfold like a beautiful flower, your grace in the life of those who, from man's perspective, seem to have no hope. For we pray it in Jesus' precious name. Amen.
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If Jesus had the riches of earth, the poor would never know the abundance of heaven. If the Lord had lived in a palace, the homeless would never know a refuge. If the Savior had not been rejected, the outcast would never know acceptance. If the Redeemer had not been cast into the dungeon, the shackled would never know freedom. And if my champion had not fought the raging forces of hell, the soldiers of earth would never know the peace.

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1: With SRN News, I'm John Scott. Today in Utah, lawyers for the man accused of killing Charlie Kirk plan to call a final witness as they try to raise doubts about the prosecution's case. A judge is deciding whether prosecutors have enough evidence to put Tyler Robinson on trial on a charge of aggravated murder. Kirk was killed as he spoke to a crowd at Utah Valley University on September 10th. Robinson charged with aggravated murder and has still not entered a plea. Democrats in Maine beginning a sprint to nominate a new candidate for a pivotal U.S. Senate seat. The drive began after Graham Plattner announced he's withdrawing from that race after a sexual assault allegation. Democrats need to pick a candidate to replace Plattner on the ballot by July 27th, less than 4 months before the nominee will face longtime Republican Senator Susan Collins. A U.S. airport has been renamed today after the president. Correspondent Laura Winters.
2: PBI, Palm Beach International, now DJT, Donald J. Trump International. Son Eric Trump posting the audio from the control tower on his social media pages as he and family members arrive at 5 in the morning for the first flight landing there under the new name.
3: Pressure all aircraft, effective immediately. Palm Beach International Airport is officially President Donald J. Trump International Airport.
2: The new signs around the airport are up and the name change in effect on the airline websites that operate out of Palm Beach, Florida. Laura Winters reporting.
1: There's a major legal battle in Washington that it's continuing.
4: Olympic canoeist David Hurt has pleaded not guilty to a felony charge connected to damage at the Lincoln Memorial reflecting pool. Prosecutors say Hurt helped damage the recently renovated landmark. If convicted, he could face up to 10 years in prison. His next court appearance is scheduled for August. Willie Nelson, The White House.
1: This is SRN News. Planned Parenthood beginning to spend big on the midterms. Correspondent Michael Harrington reports.
5: The nation's largest abortion business is launching a $2 million campaign designed to defeat pro-life Republicans in November. Most of the cash will go to influencing the vote in swing districts in states such as Arizona, Colorado, Iowa, Michigan, New York, and Pennsylvania. Planned Parenthood has already spent $1.5 million on political campaigns this year. This fresh $2 million will be added on top of that. Michael Harrington reporting.
1: Texas lawmakers considering banning foreign nationals from using surrogates in the state, raising concerns about immigration and birthright citizenship. The Texas Senate Health Committee is set to hear testimony on this issue. Many prominent pro-life organizations oppose surrogacy. The Texas GOP recently included a ban on commercial surrogacy for foreign nationals in its platform. This is SRN News. Tensions rising over immigration between the U.S. and Mexico.
6: Mexico plans to request criminal charges over the deaths of 17 Mexicans in ICE custody or during immigration operations under the Trump administration.
7: Podemos ser omisos.
6: Mexican President Claudia Sheinbaum says we cannot turn a blind eye to the Mexicans who have died during ICE operations or who are or were detained in these detention centers, which are operated by private companies contracted by ICE. The request, which carries no legal weight, will be submitted to state prosecutors and the Justice Department. It will be accompanied by civil lawsuits against the companies that operate the detention centers. I'm Ed Donahue.
1: Meanwhile, U.S. officials say those being held by authorities were there for a reason. Primarily, they had entered the United States illegally, and many had then broken various laws. More details at srnnews.com.
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1: Back to Genesis with Dr. John Morris, scientist and author at the Institute for Creation Research. Dr. Morris, why is the ocean salty?
2: Chris, salt is added to the ocean on a daily basis as rain falls on the land surface, dissolving salt, which then gets into the rivers and ultimately to the ocean. And we can measure how much salt is carried in the rivers. We also know how much salt is in the ocean. A simple division of the amount of salt by the rate at which it's added shows us that the age of the Earth's oceans is far too young to have allowed for evolution, because evolution assumes that life evolved in the salty sea long ago. But if the oceans were old, they would already be so choked with salt that life would be impossible. You see, Chris, the direct scientific observations do not support the evolution idea. They do support recent creation, and that's the recent creation we read about when we go back to Genesis.
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1: 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Governor Jared Polis signed legislation forcing Colorado's public colleges and universities to sell abortion pills at student health centers. Under the new law, public institutions operating student health centers must provide students access to mifepristone and misoprostol. 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An April 2025 report from the Ethics and Public Policy Center found that 11% of women who take mifepristone experience serious adverse health effects, including sepsis, infection, hemorrhage, need for blood transfusion, hospitalization, emergency room visits related to the abortion, and other abortion-specific complications. Stay informed at Liberty Counsel's website, lc.org.

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1: The keen edge of a loving relationship may be dulled through the routine pressures of living, as I experienced during the early days of my own marriage. I was working full-time and trying to finish my doctorate at USC. My wife was teaching school and running our small home. I remember clearly the evening I realized what this busy life was doing to our relationship. We still loved each other, but it had been too long since we'd felt a spirit of warmth and closeness. My textbooks were pushed aside that night, and we went for a long walk. The following semester, I took fewer classes and postponed my academic goals to help preserve what I valued more highly. If left unattended, your relationship could die a slow death, and no career goal is worth that price.
2: For more information, visit drdobsonminute.org.

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1: With SRN News, I'm John Scott. Back and forth attacks between the U.S. and Iran as Tehran has targeted American allies in the region.
2: Missile alert sirens went off in Bahrain, Kuwait, and Qatar as Iran retaliated. There's no word on if there's any damage in those Gulf countries, but it just shows how everything is escalating, and this interim deal to try to end the war now looks increasingly at risk.
1: Correspondent John Gambrell. An Iranian military drone displayed this week in Coral Gables, prompting warnings from lawmakers and national security experts who said Iran's growing relationship with Cuba could pose a threat to the United States. Those drones believed to have been sent to Cuba before the war in Iran began earlier this year. In health news, some 1,000 cases of parasitic infection spreading in the Midwest.
3: Cyclospora is a parasite that causes severe diarrhea. It spreads through contaminated food and water, often linked to fresh produce. The largest cyclospora outbreak is in Michigan. Investigations are underway in 28 other states, including Ohio. No deaths have been reported. The CDC says cyclospora is usually not life-threatening and can be treated with antibiotics. Experts say finding the source of the outbreak can be difficult, and it's best to cook vegetables. Cyclospora can really stick to some foods, so washing may not eliminate the risk of infection. I'm Ed Donahue.
1: Sales of previously occupied U.S. homes slowed in June, but a key measure of home prices climbed to an all-time high, adding to prospective homeowners' affordability challenges. The National Association of Realtors said that existing home sales fell 2.4% last month from May. Sales rose 2.8% compared with June of last year. The national median sales price of a home, $440,000. This is SRN News. The United Methodist Church has separated itself from one of its seminaries.
4: Kentucky's Asbury Theological Seminary is no longer approved by the denomination for its clergy because of its conservative stance on LGBT issues. In 2024, the UMC removed a statement from its principals saying homosexuality is incompatible with Christian teaching. Seminary President David Watson differed from that saying, quote, "We affirm marriage as sanctioned by God, which joins one man and one woman in a single exclusive union for life, as delineated in Scripture, and provides the sole context for sexual intimacy, helping to ensure the blessings of that relationship as God intended." I'm Bill Alexander.
1: Watson says the seminary will continue serving some 75 other denominations, including the Global Methodist Church, the Wesleyan Church, and the Anglican Church of North America. This is SRN News. Facebook's parent company plans to build a huge AI data center in Canada.
5: Meta, the parent company of Facebook and Instagram, says it's investing more than $9.1 billion to build its first artificial intelligence data center in Canada and the largest outside the United States. The facility will be in Alberta and will be powered by a natural gas-fired plant being developed by a consortium. Alberta has been courting hyperscale data centers because the province's electricity grid cannot support multiple large AI data centers. It's prioritizing projects that have their own power generation, as Meta plans to do. I'm Donna Water.
1: Former Florida gubernatorial candidate Andrew Gillum has been arrested on drug possession charges in Alabama after police say they pulled him over for erratic driving and found marijuana and meth in his vehicle. Gillum, once considered a rising star of the Democratic Party. More details at srnnews.com.

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1: When thou hast eaten and art full, then thou shalt bless the Lord thy God for the good land which he hath given thee.
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1: Welcome to the Word for Life, a daily study of Scripture with John Lanz, Senior Pastor of Bethel Baptist Church in Indianapolis, Indiana. Thank you for making us part of your day. 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Have you ever looked back over your life and realized that someone showed up at just the right moment? 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At the time, it may have seemed like a coincidence. Later, you realize it was God's providence. As we continue our journey through Exodus, we're learning that God never simply calls His people to a task. He also provides what they need to fulfill it. 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Today's message reminds us that God is always working behind the scenes, preparing people long before we realize we need them. The Word for Life is made possible through the faithful support of listeners. 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
2: And this is God working in His plan. He brings at just the right time the right person because God knew what Aaron would bring. God knows what Aaron brought. Notice what happens in verse 14. He says, I know that your brother speaks well, and also, behold, he cometh forth to meet thee. And when he seeth thee, he will be glad in his heart. Soak on that word glad, if you would, please. It's the word that's unique in the Hebrew to refer to a visible joy. Aaron had a great personality. I mean, he smiled and he was friendly. He was outgoing. He was the type of person that had a cultivated joy that came from his walk with the Lord. God prepared him in just the right way. God knew that that was his gift. And he knew that Aaron had the ability to communicate, and his voice was just right, and his approach of what he would say would be just right. The very things that Moses lacked. Let's be honest. We already know Moses has an anger problem. We also know that he's pretty decisive as a leader, and sometimes his decisiveness gets him into trouble. So God, knowing what Moses was lacking, he says, I've got the perfect fit. I know exactly. It's your brother, and your brother will come, and he'll minister to you and help you. It's the same in the church today. Every single one of us needs those people who compliment us, make us better. Years ago, Tim LaHaye, before he wrote the Left Behind series, he wrote a helpful book entitled The Spirit-Controlled Temperament. I recommend you get it so you can help understand how you relate to other people and other people can relate to you. It's based upon the understanding of each one of us have spiritual gifts and God gives us unique personalities. And I want to say this, aren't you glad that everybody is not just like me or just like you? It would be a boring world if it was the case. But God gives every one of us unique temperaments and personalities. He divided it up into four: the choleric, the natural leader who's focused on accomplishing the mission, the sanguine, the relational communicator focused on encouraging and influencing people, the melancholy, the thoughtful planner, the one focused on accuracy and quality and doing things well, the phlegmatic, the one who's the supporter, who's all for stability and peace and consistency. Those are the unique personality traits. And some of us have two, three, maybe all of them, but there's priorities and there's some that are primary and others that are secondary. All of us have those. And it's even seen in the Old Testament between Moses and Aaron. Moses was that choleric who was the one who was the strong, decisive leader. And Aaron is that gifted communicator. He's the sanguine. He's the smile. He's the one who takes the vision of Moses and makes it the voice to the people. He's the one who was focused on what Moses had told him. He's connecting with people. And God makes every single one of us uniquely different so that we can bring our gifts and our tools to be used to help others. One of my favorite Bible teachers wrote this little poem. He said this: You are who you are for a reason. You're a part of an intricate plan. You're a precious and perfect, unique design called God's special woman or man. You are who you are for a reason. You've been formed by the master's rod. You are who you are, beloved, because there is a God. If you believe that God is the creator of all and that God created you, God also created your personality. Even my own marriage, My wife and I complement each other. My personality is the choleric. I'm the guy who's the driver. I'm the one who's decisive. I make all the decisions. And my wife, she's a sanguine. She has a smile on her face all of the time. I've never seen a time. I take that back. There's been a few times I've not seen a smile on her face. But we're not going to talk about those moments right now. But it complements me because it offsets what my gift is, and I help her in her indecisive moments. All of those things work together. And what's true of marriage is also true in ministry and true in church. You see, God doesn't just send random people into our lives. He sends prepared, specific people whose strengths and gifts and perspectives are different from the ones we possess. And they work together. If I polled the room this morning and I asked if you'd ever heard the name Grady Wilson, I would dare say the vast majority of you would not say you'd ever heard of his name. Yet for much of the 20th century, Grady Wilson stood beside one of the most recognizable evangelists in the world, Billy Graham. These were childhood friends. Grady Wilson and Billy Graham grew up in North Carolina. And in fact, they attended the same revival meeting, the same tent revival with Hyman Appleman. And they accepted Jesus Christ as their Savior on the same night. Shortly thereafter, they surrendered their lives together into the ministry. And their paths, as they grew together, as that friendship as children grew into ministry, God used them in uniquely distinct ways. Their roles were different, but their ministry was the same. Billy Graham became the public face of the ministry. Millions heard him preach. He was on television. Presidents would seek his counsel, and crowds would fill the stadiums to hear him proclaim the gospel. But Grady Wilson was not the guy who wanted the attention. He was the guy who traveled along Billy Graham to make sure that everything was in order in the stadium, that everything was working well. He was the trusted friend. He was the counselor. He was the ministry companion. Grady Wilson passed away at the age of 68 and the late 1990s. Before Billy Graham passed away, someone asked him who had influenced him the most. And I find this staggering. Billy Graham, who has met with at least five different presidents, who's met with kings and queens around the world, who has sat with some of the most influential business leaders of our day, when they asked him who influenced him the most, he said, "The most influential in my life was my closest friend, Grady Wilson." Now think about that for a moment. Millions knew Billy Graham's name, but they didn't know who Grady Wilson was. But Billy Graham knew who Grady Wilson was, and he knew what he brought to the ministry and how he helped him. That's what we see here in Exodus chapter 4. You see, Moses is the name we remember, but listen, Moses wouldn't have been Moses had there not been an Aaron. Before Moses ever stood before Pharaoh, before Moses ever called the plagues, before Moses ever held the rod and the Red Sea parted, God already provided for Moses' need. He provided for him Aaron. Because God knew what Moses lacked and he knew what Aaron brought. That's God's working in Moses' life. God is working in your life as well. Everybody needs an Aaron. Maybe that Aaron is the teacher who believed in you when you stopped believing in yourself and caused you to keep moving forward. Maybe that Aaron is someone who's a co-worker who's encouraging you in the hardest season of your life there at work, maybe in your marriage, in a relationship. Maybe that Aaron is a neighbor who took the time to walk across the street and share the gospel with you, and now you're sitting in church today. Maybe that Aaron is a friend who sits in this church, and for some reason they just call you or send you a text or send you a card and say, "I don't know why, but I've just been thinking about you." Oh, you say, that's just luck, that's just coincidence. No, it's not. That's God providing the right people for us at just the right time to meet our need. Because his provision often comes wearing a familiar face. Everybody needs an Aaron. I want you to notice what happens. Notice not only the provision, but secondly, notice the preparation principle, that God moves the right people at just the right time. Look at verse number 27. The Bible says in verse number 27, "And the Lord said to Aaron, 'Go. Go into the wilderness to meet Moses.' And he went and he met him in the Mount of God and he kissed him." This is one of the most remarkable verses in the entire passage. Moses is in Midian on one side of the mountain, and he's preparing to leave. He has no idea what Aaron is doing or where he's at. And quietly, God comes to Aaron, and he begins to work. And notice with me that God is working behind the scenes. He goes to Aaron after he's spoken to Moses, and he says, "Go." Circle the word "go" in verse 27. That single word is the imperative command. Go. It's the same word that was used of God to speak to Abraham when he said, "Go into a land that I will show you. Go thee out. Get thee out. Go to the place that I have prepared for you." It's a divine summons, and Aaron's obedience was immediate because the command was clear. Aaron didn't know the full plan. He didn't know why he was going. He just knew that he had to go to see his brother Moses. And he didn't need the briefing from God or a full understanding or a map or even directions. God made clear, "I want you to go to the mount. Go to the mount of God." And in the divine plan of God, Moses is on one side of the desert wrestling with his calling, and God is sending Aaron from the other side to meet him in the middle at just the right time so that he could see what God was doing and how God was doing it. It's a perfect example of how God works in our lives. He arranges things we can't see. He's moving people to the places that we never thought that they would. And he's coordinating circumstances that we don't sometimes understand. I don't know about you, but I'm glad for the people who have the higher perspective that sees the big picture. I don't know about you, but I'm thankful for air traffic controllers. Can I have an amen? Oh, we like to celebrate the captain, and he gets on and he talks big. We're going to fly at 675 miles per hour. We're going to be at 150,000 feet altitude. I don't even know if you can go that high or not. But everyone, he's the one wearing the uniform. He looks good, and he stands at the door as you leave after the flight is successful, and like a Baptist preacher shaking hands, "Thank you for coming. Glad you were on the plane. Hope you had a pleasurable time." And as important as that pilot is, I'm here to tell you the more important person is that air traffic controller who's sitting in a dark radar room or a high tower off somewhere. Because in America today, at this moment, there's between 5,000 and 6,000 planes in the air right now. And the pilot, when he's flying, all he can see is directly in front of him. He can see a little bit out his side. He can't see what's behind him. He can't see what's above him. He can't see what is below him. But there is the air traffic controller who sees it all. Now, you may think you're the pilot of your life, but let me tell you, you need somebody in air traffic control. And what you find here is that God is the air traffic controller who's moving people's flight paths at just the right time. Just as Moses has just finished the conversation with Jethro, God's called me to go back to Egypt, and Jethro says, "Go, that's what you need to do." And he begins the path to make that move. He's called

0: stood beside you in a difficult season, or helped carry a burden you were never meant to bear alone. Those relationships are often God's quiet provision for our lives. And perhaps today God is calling you to be an Aaron for someone else. 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
1: With SRN News, I'm John Scott. A video played in a Utah court reveals that the defendant in Charlie Kirk's killing told his roommate he wishes he hadn't done it the day after Kirk was shot in the neck while speaking to a crowd at Utah Valley University. Tyler Robinson is charged with aggravated murder and has not yet entered a plea. He turned himself in a day after that September 10th shooting of Kirk. Ukrainian drones blasting Russia. Karen Chamas reports.
2: Ukraine has hit more Russian oil facilities as well as setting two oil tankers ablaze in the Sea of Azov. The drone strikes on oil infrastructure across Russia have triggered a fuel crisis with gasoline shortages and fuel rationing in multiple regions. The strikes come a day after President Donald Trump pledged to grant Ukraine a license to manufacture the Patriot air defense systems. A top Ukrainian official, meanwhile, cautioned that it could take a year or more for the country to produce Patriot interceptor missiles. I'm Karen Chamas.
1: News outlets asking a judge to sanction OpenAI in a copyright battle. Lisa Dwyer has the update in this report.
3: The New York Times, the Daily News, and other media outlets are asking a federal judge to impose sanctions on OpenAI, escalating a legal fight over copyright. The newspapers allege the ChatGPT maker is hiding evidence important to what could be a landmark copyright infringement trial over how OpenAI and its business partner Microsoft built their AI technologies using millions of news articles. At issue is whether AI chatbots are unfairly competing as an information source, siphoning off web traffic without doing the journalistic work it took to gather the news. I'm Lisa Dwyer.
1: This is SRN News. Christian missionaries and ministry leaders working in Nigeria say believers are facing growing threats as violence and instability worsen across parts of that country.
4: Mission groups report Islamic extremists, including Boko Haram and ISIS-linked fighters, continue attacking Christian villages, churches, and schools. They also point to deadly raids by radicalized militias, along with kidnappings and the displacement of thousands of families. Missionaries say many Christians feel abandoned by authorities and fear a lack of accountability for attackers. The violence remains centered in northern Nigeria, but is increasingly affecting neighboring regions. Rich Thomason reporting.
1: The National Hispanic Christian Leadership Conference, planning a Washington, D.C. gathering this October 20th at the Museum of the Bible for a leadership summit and celebratory gala. The aim is to honor the 25th anniversary of the organization. This is SRN News. PepsiCo reporting stronger than expected revenue in the second quarter despite weakened demand in North America.
5: The food and beverage giant said Thursday that its net revenue rose 6.4% to $24.2 billion for the April-June period. That was better than the $23.9 billion Wall Street expected, according to analysts polled by FactSet. In February, PepsiCo slashed U.S. prices on Lay's, Doritos, Cheetos, and Tostitos chips by up to 15%, responding to consumers' increasing exasperation after years of price hikes. Keith Peters, Washington.
1: The buckling of two steel columns at the former Pfizer headquarters in Manhattan has raised questions about one of the nation's largest office-to-apartment conversions going on. Engineers say it highlights the complexity of adaptive reuse projects, but not a flaw in the concept itself. More details at SRNNews.com.

Somebody said that if Friday was a dog, it'd be a happy, lovable golden retriever. I also read that no one ever says, "Thank goodness it's Monday." And finally, if you're ever having a rough week, just remember, it'll eventually be Friday. And it is. Welcome to this final edition of Joy in the Morning for the week. Let's get to some music.

0: All that we receive by faith. Do you want to be saved? Well, Romans 5 says, therefore being justified by faith. Do you want to be sanctified? Sanctifying their hearts through faith, the Bible says. Do you want your prayers answered? Therefore, whatsoever things ye desire, when ye pray, believe that ye receive them, and ye shall have them. Do you want to overcome the world? This is the victory that overcometh the world, even our faith. It is faith that is the medium of exchange in the kingdom of heaven. That's the reason the Lord Jesus Christ said, be it unto you according to your faith. Your faith is the measure of your victory, your success. All of the things that grace provides, they come to us by faith. So it is so very, very important that you learn what faith is.
1: Profound truth, simply stated. Waiting for you now at profoundtruth.org.

This week's hidden treasure is very short, but it has a tremendous comforting meaning for believers. The psalm where we find this verse is the only psalm of Moses, and it contains the title of God, Dwelling Place. Do you remember what that name is in Hebrew? It is Ma'on. Now, we live in an area down south that is hurricane prone, and dwelling places here can be gone in a moment. Some of you have that same issue with mudslides, tornadoes, etc. It's never wise to put trust in these temporary dwelling places, but it is very wise to put our trust in our rock-solid, faithful God in Ma'on. Ready to say this short verse for memory? Let's give it a go. All together, beginning with the reference. Psalm 91. Lord, Thou hast been our dwelling place in all generations. Psalm 91. And one more time. Psalm 91. Lord, Thou hast been our dwelling place in all generations. Psalm 91.

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We are learning about spices during today's brain teaser. We're going to start by answering a question from yesterday, which is, why is saffron so expensive? Remember, it sells for about $2,000 a pound. The answer is because saffron comes from a violet-colored crocus that blooms only 2 weeks in autumn. Harvest takes place in that short window of time and is exceedingly labor-intensive. Every flower has just 3 stigmas that must be hand-picked at dawn before the sun has a chance to wilt the flowers. When those stigmas are dried, nearly 80% of their weight is lost. It takes more than 225,000 stigmas to yield just 1 pound of saffron. That's the stigmas of about 75,000 flowers. Saffron is an important ingredient in bouillabaisse and Spanish paella, lending a vibrant golden color to recipes. The world's leading producer of saffron is Iran. Although all spices' name sounds like a blended mixture of spices, it's actually its own substance. It's grown on the evergreen pimento tree. The world's largest producer of allspice is Jamaica, where pimento trees live up to 100 years. Today we use bay leaves to flavor stews, but in ancient times they were a symbol of honor and used in wreaths to crown victorious athletes and scholars. The Greeks planted bay trees near their homes, believing they would prevent misfortune. On Monday, we're going to learn a little bit about nutmeg.

0: making something out of nothing. How does it happen? 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And now, here's our Creation Moments host, Ian Taylor.
1: One of the greatest questions in biology asks how a single fertilized cell divides into many different cells. Some become liver cells, skin cells, brain cells, and bone cells. This is the ultimate way of asking the question, where do babies come from? Human growth factor, a chemical produced by our body, is being studied to see if it is responsible for the development of all those different cells from a single cell. However, this is only one of 30 known chemicals that influence the development of new cells. Another powerful chemical, called GM-CSF for short, has now been synthesized as a drug and stimulates the development of white blood cells in the bone marrow. This drug has saved otherwise doomed patients who would have lost virtually all of their bone marrow by exposure to radiation. Nerve growth factor is another being studied as a possible treatment for Alzheimer's disease and for use in reattaching limbs. Do you notice where all these incredible chemicals come from? They don't come from laboratories staffed with the best brains in science. They are produced by our bodies. Science should stand in awe at the evident wisdom behind those chemical structures and the way they work. And that's one of the best arguments, that we were created by a wise and powerful creator, not by mindless chemical accidents.
2: 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And be sure to join us next time for another Creation Moment.

An early church father constructed the following thought for the day from the verse telling us that the heavens declare the glory of God. He said, "Ask the earth and the sea, the plains and the mountains, the sky and the clouds, the stars and the sun, the fish and the animals, and all of them will say, 'We are beautiful because God made us.'" This beauty is their testimony of God.

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1: With the defendant in Charlie Kirk's killing told his roommate he wishes he hadn't done it. The day after Kirk was shot in the neck while speaking to a crowd at Utah Valley University, Tyler Robinson is charged with aggravated murder and has not yet entered a plea. He turned himself in a day after that September 10th shooting of Kirk. Ukrainian drones blasting Russia. Karen Chamas reports.
2: Ukraine has hit more Russian oil facilities as well as setting two oil tankers ablaze in the Sea of Azov. The drone strikes on oil infrastructure across Russia have triggered a fuel crisis with gasoline shortages and fuel rationing in multiple regions. The strikes come a day after President Donald Trump pledged to grant Ukraine a license to manufacture the Patriot air defense systems. A top Ukrainian official, meanwhile, cautioned that it could take a year or more for the country to produce Patriot interceptor missiles. I'm Karen Chamas.
1: News outlets asking a judge to sanction OpenAI in a copyright battle. Lisa Dwyer has the update in this report.
3: The New York Times, the Daily News, and other media outlets are asking a federal judge to impose sanctions on OpenAI, escalating a legal fight over copyright. The newspapers allege the ChatGPT maker is hiding evidence important to what could be a landmark copyright infringement trial over how OpenAI and its business partner Microsoft built their AI technologies using millions of news articles. At issue is whether AI chatbots are unfairly competing as an information source, siphoning off web traffic without doing the journalistic work it took to gather the news. I'm Lisa Dwyer.
1: This is SRN News. Christian missionaries and ministry leaders working in Nigeria say believers are facing growing threats as violence and instability worsen across parts of that country.
4: Mission groups report Islamic extremists, including Boko Haram and ISIS-linked fighters, continue attacking Christian villages, churches, and schools. They also point to deadly raids by radicalized militias, along with kidnappings and the displacement of thousands of families. Missionaries say many Christians feel abandoned by authorities and fear a lack of accountability for attackers. The violence remains centered in northern Nigeria, but is increasingly affecting neighboring regions. Rich Thomason reporting.
1: The National Hispanic Christian Leadership Conference, planning a Washington, D.C. gathering this October 20th at the Museum of the Bible for a leadership summit and celebratory gala. The aim is to honor the 25th anniversary of the organization. This is SRN News. PepsiCo reporting stronger than expected revenue in the second quarter despite weakened demand in North America.
5: The food and beverage giant said Thursday that its net revenue rose 6.4% to $24.2 billion for the April-June period. That was better than the $23.9 billion Wall Street expected, according to analysts polled by FactSet. In February, PepsiCo slashed U.S. prices on Lay's, Doritos, Cheetos, and Tostitos chips by up to 15%, responding to consumers' increasing exasperation after years of price hikes. Keith Peters, Washington.
1: The buckling of two steel columns at the former Pfizer headquarters in Manhattan has raised questions about one of the nation's largest office-to-apartment conversions going on. Engineers say it highlights the complexity of adaptive reuse projects, but not a flaw in the concept itself. More details at srnnews.com.

captive to failure and doubt. Bound by the tempter, condemned by his lies, I believed there was no way out. Then the Word and the Spirit cut through like a knife and

I ran across a few quotations I thought you might enjoy. Here's the first. Even if everything goes wrong today, at least it's Friday. And then somebody said, my happiness soars as the workday on Friday ends until I realize my to-do list has just started. And then we're going to end with this thought. Everything is a little sweeter on Friday, from coffee to music. And it's time to get to a little bit of that with this trio. They're singing about the precious blood of Jesus.

0: And the only way you create community is create some form of overlapping thing on a consistent basis.
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0: Community needs presence, proximity, and permanence. So this idea of going, like, it's not just going to happen, like going to dinner once a quarter.
2: Right.
0: Like, so who in your life are you overlapping? So we had to get a little more deliberate, you know, as full nesters. We're like, what can we do in our community? So he started a men's Bible study every week. 50 guys. It's
2: great.
0: Every Tuesday for 8 years. It's not like a short thing. Like, yeah. It's just a commitment and people come and go, but it's like, it's always there. And when you open the word together, that opens the heart as well to one another. So then I followed as a submissive wife. I started one for women and we just met this morning before I came down. And the beautiful thing about opening the word and letting the word kind of wrestle in the context of a group is that vulnerability just happens.
1: Hear more from Rebecca at familyminute.org.

Our devotional thought is from Romans 8:14. For as many as are led by the Spirit of God, they are the sons of God. A pastor said, when the Lord Jesus saves a person, he gives him the indwelling Holy Spirit as a comforter and guide. The Spirit's leading is the birthright of those adopted into the family of God through salvation. It's said that in the deserts of Arabia, there is a certain guide who never loses his way. He carries with him a homing pigeon with a very fine cord attached to one leg. When in any doubt as to which path to take, the guide just throws the bird into the air, and the pigeon quickly strains at the cord to fly in the direction of home. And it is in this manner that his master is led without error. They call the guide the Dove Man. So too, the Holy Spirit, the heavenly dove, is willing and able to lead us if we just allow him to do so. We can have his perfect guidance as we humbly submit to his leading.

0: We call it the Bible Bus. 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
1: What God saw in Christ, the sweetness that came out under pressure. Now, sometimes today, sweetness doesn't come out of us under pressure. But the more tension upon him, the sweeter he was. And the Lord Jesus made this statement, "And he that sent me, he says, is with me. The Father hath not left me alone, for I do always those things that please him." And therefore, believers have the high privilege of sharing Christ, you see, with God the Father. It's what God sees in Christ. Well, what do you see in him? Is there sweetness about him? Have you smelt the sweetness and the fragrance of his life?
0: Hear more at ttb.org as Dr. J. Vernon McGee takes you through the Bible.

Psalm 51 is the focus of our approved workman questions. We're about halfway through the chapter. What does the psalmist ask God to do? Forget his sin, cleanse his sin, or hide his face from his sin? He asked him to hide his face. What does the psalmist ask God to create in him? This is according to verse 10. Does he want a new heart, a clean heart, or a good heart? He wants God to create in him a clean heart. What does the psalmist ask to be renewed within him? A faithful spirit, a wise spirit, or a right spirit? He wants a right spirit. David doesn't want something to be taken from him. What is that? Is it God's wisdom, God's protection, or God's spirit? It's God's spirit. We're going to continue there on Monday.

Some glorious morning, they will come from all nations, from every generation. Side by side, they will march into the celestial city of Jehovah. And in perfect harmony, they will begin humming a new song. A song composed by God, arranged for His children. As the saved by grace approach the land of their dreams, the host of heaven will step aside. Even the angels will be silent. For they cannot sing this new song. For it is a song reserved for voices who once cried out for the Redeemer, those washed in the blood of the

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1: Never give up on someone living an aimless life. I'm Tim Lawler, and my parents let me quit going to church, but I played on the church basketball team where I heard the gospel and prayed for salvation. My mom and dad showed no interest in my decision, so I quit reading the Bible and I turned to parties and drugs. I made the dean's list in college, but I also almost OD'd on angel dust. After that, I spent a year free of drugs. But as soon as I went home to Maine, my friends lured me into smoking pot. To get away, I hitchhiked to Vermont and worked as a ranger with the Forest Service. Vegetarianism became my religion. Christians, including a fellow ranger, tried to tell me about Jesus, but I scorned God. After I lost my job for getting a DUI, I took a bus to California where I tried Buddhism and New Age stuff. Back in Vermont again, I was a bartender until I got fed up with my aimless life and I went to a gospel concert. There I prayed with a counselor who told me to read the Bible and go to a Bible teaching church. God heard my prayer, forgave my sin, and gave my life purpose. I attended Bible college, and when I went back to tell the ranger I was following Christ, he was amazed. He thought I was too far gone to save. So don't ever give up on anyone. Today, I'm married with 7 children, and I pastor a church. If the Son, therefore, shall make you free, you shall be free indeed.
0: If you would like to be free from the weight of sin by receiving Jesus Christ as Lord and Savior, or maybe you have questions about it, call 1-888-NEED-HIM right now. 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
3: With the Wall Street Business Report, I'm Bill Alexander. Stocks rose and oil prices eased on Thursday as financial markets calmed in the wait to see what will come next after President Donald Trump raised doubts about the temporary truce in the war with Iran. The S&P 500 climbed 0.8%, the Dow Jones Industrial Average added 139 points or 0.3%, and the Nasdaq Composite rallied 1.3%. The potential unraveling of the fragile truce between Iran and the United States renewed anxiety over whether fuel prices would go back up if sustained fighting kept oil tankers from traveling through the Persian Gulf. Oil prices rose to their highest point in weeks after President Donald Trump declared the U.S. ceasefire with Iran over. U.S. applications for jobless aid in the week ending July 4th ticked down by 2,000 to 215,000, and the benchmark 30-year fixed-rate mortgage rate rose to 6.49% from 6.43% last week. For the Wall Street Business Report, I'm Bill Alexander in Washington.

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1: With SRN News, I'm John Scott. Lawyers for the man accused of killing Charlie Kirk plan to call a final witness as they try to raise doubts about the prosecution's case. A judge is deciding whether prosecutors have enough evidence to put Tyler Robinson on trial on a charge of aggravated murder. Kirk was killed as he spoke to a crowd at Utah Valley University on September 10th. Robinson charged with aggravated murder and has still not entered a plea. Democrats in Maine beginning a sprint to nominate a new candidate for a pivotal Senate seat. The drive began after Graham Plattner announced he's withdrawing from the race after a sexual assault allegation. Democrats need to pick a candidate to replace Plattner on the ballot by July 27th, less than 4 months before the nominee will face longtime Republican Susan Collins. A U.S. airport has been renamed today after the president. Correspondent Laura Winters with more in this report.
2: PBI, Palm Beach International, now DJT, Donald J. Trump International, son Eric Trump posting the audio from the control tower on his social media pages as he and family members arrive at 5 in the morning for the first flight landing there under the new name.
3: Attention all aircraft, effective immediately. Palm Beach International Airport is officially President Donald J. Trump International Airport.
2: The new signs around the airport are up and the name change in effect on the airline websites that operate out of Palm Beach, Florida. Laura Winters reporting.
1: A major legal battle in Washington is continuing.
4: Olympic canoeist David Hurd has pleaded not guilty to a felony charge connected to damage at the Lincoln Memorial reflecting pool. Prosecutors say Hurd helped damage the recently renovated landmark. If convicted, he could face up to 10 years in prison. His next court appearance is scheduled for August. Willie Nelson, The White House.
1: This is SRN News. A Barna study suggests many young adults are defining truth for themselves. Some Christian leaders warn that trend could be creating more answers than questions.
5: Barna Research reports 60% of Gen Z respondents believe morality depends on the individual. Christian pastors, apologists, and ministry leaders warn that personal truth can leave people without clear answers when beliefs conflict. They point instead to Jesus' prayer for his disciples. Sanctify them through thy truth. The word is truth. I'm Bill Alexander.
1: Those leaders say the issue extends beyond one person's experience, reflecting a broader concern within the Christian community that younger generations are increasingly looking inward, not to faith, tradition, or objective standards for guidance on questions of truth, meaning, and morality. This is SRN News. Tensions rising over immigration between the U.S. and Mexico.
6: Mexico plans to request criminal charges over the deaths of 17 Mexicans in ICE custody or during immigration operations under the Trump administration.
7: Podemos ser omisos.
6: Mexican President Claudia Sheinbaum says we cannot turn a blind eye to the Mexicans who have died during ICE operations or who are or were detained in these detention centers, which are operated by private companies contracted by ICE. The request, which carries no legal weight, will be submitted to state prosecutors and the Justice Department. It will be accompanied by civil lawsuits against the companies that operate the detention centers. I'm Ed Donahue.
1: Meanwhile, U.S. officials say those being held by authorities were there for a reason. Primarily, they had entered the United States illegally, and many had then broken various laws. More details at srnnews.com.

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1: When thou hast eaten and art full, then thou shalt bless the Lord thy God for the good land which he hath given thee.
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0: What's really happening when someone's baptized? Is it just a symbol, or is it something far deeper? And what's the difference between water baptism and the baptism of the Holy Spirit? Welcome to Through the Bible. I'm Steve Schwetz, and in this study, Dr. J. Vernon McGee is going to take us to Matthew chapter 3, where we'll explore the baptism of Jesus and uncover the answers to these important questions. And then in chapter 4, we're going to step into the wilderness and watch as Jesus faces and defeats Satan's temptation. Many of you remember how Dr. McGee often opened his studies by reading letters from listeners, stories of salvation, transformed lives, and sometimes a bit of humor. Well, as we carry on that tradition and continue reading your letters, we occasionally like to share some of those original readings with you as well. So let's enjoy one now. Here's Dr. McGee.
1: Listen to this letter here that comes to us from Decatur, Georgia. It says, when WAEC began broadcasting with Christian music about 5 years ago, I really liked some of the music, which did not sound religious. I did not like you, however. I was willing to learn something about the Bible, but I didn't like the way you would be in the Old Testament and then go dragging something in from the New Testament. I didn't understand then that Jesus is the Word of God made flesh and is all through the Old Testament writings. At the time, you sounded like a poor old drawling so-and-so who didn't know any better than to believe that the Bible was really true. I felt sorry for you. You reminded me of Herman Talmadge. I kept listening to you, though. And he goes on to say that it was through this ministry that he's come now to a saving knowledge of God. The Spirit of God, he said, led me to the truth. The Father led me to Jesus, the Anointed, the Son of God, first begotten from the dead. And we rejoice, by the way, in that.
0: Well, that certainly shows Dr. McGee's sense of humor, doesn't it? And God's too. And even more, it reminds us just how much God loves us. Let's pray. Heavenly Father, thank you for the privilege of hearing more about your Son, Jesus Christ. And we ask that you'd take what we hear and then use it to shape our hearts and strengthen our faith. And for those who don't yet know you, Lord, stir conviction in their spirits and reveal yourself through your word today. And lead them to trust what they maybe are already beginning to see as true. In Jesus' name, amen. Now here's our study of Matthew 3 on Through the Bible with Dr. J. Vernon McGee.
1: Now we come today to this third chapter of Matthew, and we put in at verse 10, we are looking at John the Baptist. As he began his ministry and he introduced the Lord Jesus, he introduced him as the King, and he's the one that makes the announcement that he is present. I put in it, verse 10. And now also the axe is laid unto the root of the trees. Therefore every tree which bringeth not forth good fruit is hewn down and cast into the fire. Great deal is said in the New Testament about fruit bearing. Now, fruit bearing is the result of having the right kind of a tree. You see, only a fruit tree can produce fruit. And now he talks here about the fact the axe is put to the root of the tree. Why? Because it's not bearing fruit. Now, an apple tree will bear apples. Plum tree will bear plums. But when an apple tree bears thorns, it's not an apple tree. It's to be cut down. The root and the fruit go together, by the way, because it has to have the right kind of a root to bear the right kind of fruit. And so that is what he's saying here. The wrong kind of tree is going to be taken down. Now listen to him in verse 11. I indeed baptize you with water unto repentance. But he that cometh after me is mightier than I, whose shoes I'm not worthy to bear. He shall baptize you with the Holy Ghost and with fire. Now I'd like to spend a moment here. He says, I baptize with water, but he's coming, and when he comes, he'll baptize you with the Holy Ghost and with fire. Now that "and" there is already over 1,900 years long. We're living in the age of the Holy Spirit. He's baptized us with the Holy Spirit. Now fire is the second coming, and that's judgment. That distinction needs to be made. Somebody says, well, I thought on the day of Pentecost and the Holy Spirit came, that that was fire too, because it says that the tongues of fire sat on them. Oh, my friend, you ought to read it again. It says, like as fire. And it was like the sound of a rushing mighty wind. Wasn't. It was the coming of the Holy Spirit. But the thing is that there was something to appeal to the eye gate, the fire, to the ear gate, the sound of a rushing mighty wind. So that when the Holy Spirit came, that was not the fulfillment of the baptism of fire. That takes place at His second coming. And you and I are living today in the age of the Holy Spirit. And the Holy Spirit comes upon every believer, not just some. Every believer is baptized by the Holy Spirit. That means he's identified with the body of Christ. He's part of the body of Christ. And that's one of the great truths of the Word of God. Now let me continue to read. It says, whose fan is in his hand, he will thoroughly purge his floor and gather his wheat into the garner, but he will burn up the chaff with unquenchable fire. Then cometh Jesus from Galilee to Jordan unto John to be baptized of him. This is remarkable. And we're going to ask this question and try to answer it. Why was Jesus baptized? I hope we can see that here. Will you notice? But John forbade him, saying, I have need to be baptized of thee, and comest thou to me? And Jesus answering said unto him, suffer it to be so now, for thus it becometh us to fulfill all righteousness. Then he suffered him. Now, what is the answer to the question? Why was Jesus baptized? And I'd like to ask you that question. Why was he baptized? Now, there may be several answers, but I think the primary reason is given right here. The Lord Jesus said, it is essential for the fulfillment of righteousness. He's identifying himself here completely with sinful mankind. The prophet had written, he's numbered with the transgressors. Here is a king that comes down, and he's identified with his subjects. And I believe that that is the purpose of the baptism of the Lord Jesus, for the baptism means actually identification. And this is a coming down and identifying of himself here with them. He was baptized, I think, for that reason. And that, I think, is so important for us. Now, notice this again. The reason that Jesus was baptized, it's not to set us an example. It's not a pattern. Christ was holy. He did not need to repent. I do. He was holy, harmless, and undefiled, and separate from sinners. He completely identified himself with humanity, the race of mankind. He was numbered with the transgressors. Now will you notice, his death was a baptism. You remember he said to James and John when they wanted the place next to him, are you able to be baptized with the baptism that I'm baptized with? His death was a baptism. He entered into death for you and me. And then the third reason, he was set aside for his office as priest. The Holy Spirit came upon him here for this ministry. Everything that he did it by the power of the Holy Spirit. He was made sin for us who knew no sin. There was sin on him, but there was no sin in him. My sin was put on him, not in him. That's important. And therefore, you and I are saved by being identified now with him. He identified himself with us in baptism, and Peter says we're saved by baptism. What? By being identified with the Lord Jesus. And that's what it means to be saved. What does it mean? Well, to be in Christ. How do you get in Christ? By the baptism of the Holy Spirit. and I believe in baptism. And I think that we're to be baptized to declare that I am identified with Christ, him that cometh to me, I will in no wise cast out. We today must recognize that we have to be identified with him. And that is done by the Holy Spirit. And our baptism tells that out. An old salt one time said to a young sailor in trying to get him to accept Christ and be baptized, he says, "Young man, it's duty or mutiny." And when you come to Christ, friends, you be baptized because it's a duty. And if not, it's a mutiny. This is a tremendous thing. And I feel like this is something that we needed to elaborate on a little, because this subject of baptism needs to be lifted out of the realm of constantly arguing and talking about it, and to get to the high and lofty plane of where today we are going to stand for him. We need to come out and stand for Christ in a very wonderful way. Suffer it to be so now, for thus it becometh us to fulfill all righteousness. He identifies himself. And then John suffered him. Now verse 16, "And Jesus, when he was baptized, went up straightway out of the water, and lo, the heavens were opened unto him, and he saw the Spirit of God descending like a dove and lighting upon him. And lo, a voice from heaven saying, This is my beloved Son, in whom I am well pleased." And by the way, John teaches the Trinity. You have here the Lord Jesus, and the Spirit of God descends upon him like a dove. And then a voice from heaven, the Father says, "This is my beloved Son, in whom I am well pleased." Now he is identified with his people. What a king. Oh, what a king he is. Now that brings us to chapter 4 here. And when we come to chapter 4, we have the temptation of Jesus in the wilderness. You see immediately this one who's identified with us now by baptism, he has come down here, and now he came in his birth. He's identified with us as he grew up as any other child would. But he's wholly harmless, undefiled, separate from sinners. But in his baptism, he identifies himself for me. And my sin was put on him, not in him. Now, will you notice, we find here that he's being tested. The question now is this king able to withstand a test? Is he able to overcome? And I want to deal with a very important question here. I think probably we better deal with it first. And I think that as we look at the temptation, this might become clear. I trust it will become clear. Now, what do you mean by the temptation of Jesus? Well, temptation is a word that really has a twofold meaning. First of all, it can mean to incite or entice to evil, that is to seduce. There is something in the individual that causes him to yield. The Lord Jesus said, "The prince of this world cometh, and he hath nothing in me." Well, you see, that wasn't true of Jesus. There's something in me that causes me to yield, you see. And he was separate from sinners. So the temptation had to be different than which would come to me and cause me to fall. It had to be much greater for him. Now, the word temptation means to test. We're told, as we saw in Genesis, God did tempt Abraham. Now, God tested Abraham's faith, and God does not tempt man with evil. James says that in James 1:13, and God never does that. Now, he's going to be tested, and it's going to be a real test. And the question arises, could Jesus have fallen? I want to answer that with a very emphatic no. He could not have fallen. Oh, I hear some strange things today on radio. And I guess that's what some of you are thinking when you hear me. But there are a lot of strange things today that are being said from pulpits. A lot of strange things. May I say to you that if Jesus could have fallen, then you and I do not have a sure Savior at all. Then somebody says to me, "Well, then, if he couldn't have fallen, Was this temptation a legitimate and genuine temptation? Well, may I say to you, his temptation was greater than any than you and I have ever had. They'd get out a new model Chevrolet or a new model Ford, and I better bring that in and probably say a new model Dodge. And they're tested to prove they can stand the test. You see, a genuine diamond is tested to prove that it's perfect, not to show that it's a phony. And the Lord Jesus was tested to demonstrate that he's exactly who he claimed to be. I remember as a boy, and I must tell this little story, when I was a boy, we lived out in West Texas. That's a long time ago. Sparsely inhabited area in those days. And the Santa Fe came through our little town. It didn't stop in our little town. Stopped in the next little town. Believe me, you couldn't get off at the place where I live, but it went by. And the Santa Fe crossed the Brazos River, the West Fork of the Brazos River at that place. Now, that Brazos River, in the summertime, there wasn't enough water in it to rust a shingle nail. But in wintertime, you could float a battleship in it. It was that kind of a place. Now, one winter, we really had a flood, and it washed out the Santa Fe Bridge. And so we didn't have a train for a long time. But finally, they put in a bridge. Oh, they worked a long time. And then one day they brought in two engines and put on that bridge and tied down the whistles on both of them. And believe me, that's more whistling than we'd ever heard in that little town. And all of us in this little town, we ran down out of the river to the bridge to see what has happened. When we got there, we saw all 23 of us went down there, by the way. And we were standing around. And one brave citizen, he went up and said to the engineer in charge, "What are you doing?" He says, "Testing the bridge, because both of those locomotives were on top of the bridge." And this fellow says, "What are you doing?" "Trying to break it down." And the engineer almost stared. He says, "Of course not." "Well," he says, "what do you mean you're testing it?" He says, "We're testing it to prove that you can't break it down." May I say to you, that's exactly the way the Lord Jesus was tested, to prove, to demonstrate that he could not be broken down. His testing, therefore, was greater than ours. You see, there's a limit to what we can bear. You just give me enough temptation, and finally you build up pressure, and I'll succumb to it. And that's true of you, too. But he never gave in. The pressure continued to increase. In other words, a 10-pound fishing line is broken when 25 pounds of pressure is put on it. But a 100-pound line can bear more than 25 pounds of pressure. Now, I'm the 10-pound fishing line. He's the 100 pounds. Then there's something else that's quite interesting here. In this temptation of the Lord Jesus, the contrast and the comparison between the testing of Eve is really interesting. To begin with, this one, it took place in a wilderness, and Eve was tested in the Garden of Eden. What a contrast. Now I must read chapter 4, and I begin with verse 1. Then was Jesus led of the Spirit into the wilderness to be tempted of the devil. Now, to be tested of the devil. And when he had fasted 40 days and 40 nights, he was afterward and hungered. And when the tempter came to him, he said, "If thou be the Son of God, command that these stones be made bread." Now, that's the same temptation that came to Eve. The first one was physical. She saw the tree was good for food. And the Lord Jesus is told, "Command that these stones be made bread." Now, notice his answer. But he answered and said, "It's written, man shall not live by bread alone, but by every word that proceedeth out of the mouth of God." And that's found in Deuteronomy 8:3. He sure knew Deuteronomy, and he believed it was the inspired word of God. Then verse 5, we have the second testing. Then the devil taketh him up in the holy city, setteth him upon a pinnacle of the temple, and said unto him, "If thou be the Son of God, cast thyself down, for it's written, he shall give his angels charge concerning thee, and their hands they shall bear thee up, lest at any time thou dash thy foot against a stone." That's Psalm 91, verses 11 and 12. Now, that's the second one. It's a spiritual temptation. The first was physical. And you'll remember that Eve saw it was desired to make one wise. Cast thyself down from the temple. And that's pride of life, the lust of the flesh, the pride of life. And those are the things the Christian attempted in, you see. Now, the third is psychological. Notice this, verse 7. Jesus said unto him, it's written again, thou shalt not tempt the Lord thy God. And that's Deuteronomy 6:16. Again, verse 8, the devil taketh him up into an exceeding high mountain, showeth him all the kingdoms of the world and the glory of them, and saith unto him, all these things will I give thee if thou wilt fall down and worship me. That's psychological, you see. He showed him the kingdoms of the world and the glory of them. Believe me, man lusts for power, the lust of the eyes, the things that are in the world today. And that's the thing that Eve saw, pleasant to the eyes. Oh, I tell you, this world gets a great many of us. Notice the answer of the Lord Jesus. Then said Jesus unto him, get thee hence, Satan, for it's written, thou shalt worship the Lord thy God, and him only shalt thou serve. Now he's quoting again from Scripture, Deuteronomy 6:13 and Deuteronomy 10:20. Friends, you have our Lord answering each time Scripture, and certainly that ought to have a message for all of us. Why is it that many of us are having trouble and difficulty living the Christian life? May I add this very kindly? It's ignorance of the Word of God. Ignorance of the Word of God. Our Lord answered by giving the Word of God. Now, I believe that the Word of God has an answer for your particular problem. That doesn't mean I know it, and that doesn't mean your psychologist knows it, and I don't think he knows it anyway. But may I say to you, God has an answer in His Word for your problem. That's the reason we ought to know the book a little bit better than we know it. The interesting thing is the Lord Jesus answered Satan every time out of the Word. He didn't say, well, I think this, or I think this is the best way to do it. He said very pointedly, very definitely, the Word of God says this. That's the answer. And for the child of God, that's enough. And by the way, the devil seems to think it's a pretty good answer, because verse 11 says, then the devil leaveth him, and behold, angels came and ministered unto him. One of the other gospels says he left him for a little season. I think he was back the next day myself and all his life. And I think we see at the Garden of Gethsemane especially that he's there again tempting. This is important here, by the way. This temptation reveals that here is a king who can stand the test. And he is the one that is able to stand for the Lord. Here is one who can meet the devil and can overcome. That's very important. Now we're going to move on from there next time. And I trust that many of you are reading the Scripture with us as we go along. Read the 4th chapter and the 5th chapter of Matthew for next time. May the Lord richly bless you, my beloved.
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1: You matter more than you know. 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
1: With SRN News, I'm John Scott. Back and forth attacks between the U.S. and Iran as Tehran has targeted American allies in the region.
2: Missile alert sirens went off in Bahrain, Kuwait, and Qatar as Iran retaliated. There's no word on if there's any damage in those Gulf countries, but it just shows how everything is escalating, and this interim deal to try to end the war now looks increasingly at risk.
1: Correspondent John Gambrell. There have also been a series of unclaimed airstrikes that have hit Iran after the U.S. said it ended its attacks, raising questions about who targeted the Islamic Republic. The strikes hit areas across southern Iran, and they came amid tensions over the Strait of Hormuz, a crucial waterway for oil and gas. Iran insists on controlling it while the U.S. and allies want it reopened as a free international waterway. In health cases, some 1,000 cases of parasitic infection spreading in the Midwest.
3: Cyclospora is a parasite that causes severe diarrhea. It spreads through contaminated food and water, often linked to fresh produce. The largest cyclospora outbreak is in Michigan. Investigations are underway in 28 other states, including Ohio. No deaths have been reported. The CDC says cyclospora is usually not life-threatening and can be treated with antibiotics. Experts say finding the source of the outbreak can be difficult, and it's best to cook vegetables. Cyclospora can really stick to some foods, so washing may not eliminate the risk of infection. I'm Ed Donahue.
1: Sales of previously occupied U.S. homes slowed in June. The National Association of Realtors said that existing home sales fell 2.4% last month from May. Sales rose 2.8% compared with June from last year. This is SRN News. The United Methodist Church has separated itself from one of its seminaries.
4: Kentucky's Asbury Theological Seminary is no longer approved by the denomination for its clergy because of its conservative stance on LGBT issues. In 2024, the UMC removed a statement from its principals saying homosexuality is incompatible with Christian teaching. Seminary President David Watson differed from that saying, quote, "We affirm marriage as sanctioned by God, which joins one man and one woman in a single exclusive union for life, as delineated in Scripture, and provides the sole context for sexual intimacy, helping to ensure the blessings of that relationship as God intended." I'm Bill Alexander.
1: Watson says the seminary will continue serving some 75 other denominations, including the Global Methodist Church, the Wesleyan Church, and the Anglican Church of North America. This is SRN News. Mortgage rates have inched up.
5: Mortgage rates march higher. Mortgage buyer Freddie Mac says the average rate on a 30-year mortgage rose this week to 6.49%. It's now back to where it was 2 weeks ago. When mortgage rates rise, it can add hundreds of dollars a month in cost to a home loan, reducing homebuyers' purchasing power. Mortgage rates have been mostly trending higher for months. Higher oil prices due to the war with Iran raised expectations for hotter inflation, pushing up the long-term bond yields that influence mortgage rates. The trend has contributed to lackluster home sales this year. I'm Alex Vega.
1: PepsiCo reporting stronger than expected revenue in the second quarter despite weaker demand in North America, where it said consumers tightened their budgets due to economic concerns. The food and beverage giant said its net revenue rose 6.4% to $24.2 billion for the April-June period. That was better than what Wall Street had expected. More details at srnnews.com.

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0: God is not far from this moment. 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
1: We invite you to join us for Rejoice in the Lord Daily as we discover real answers to life's most pressing questions. 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
2: Her name is Jody Rose. She takes pride in this, so I will mention it with the same arrogance that I believe so often these things are trumpeted. There are numerous articles, pictures that show the same. A beaming Jody Rose donned a wedding dress as she tied the knot with her, quote, handsome, strong, and sturdy partner, watched by more than a dozen guests. Jody Rose's wedding video is just like any wedding video, except she is quite literally standing on the groom. Jody married a bridge. It felt beautiful, she recalls. It felt really, really exciting. I was really quite nervous. I felt like a bride. I got to have my princess wedding day. Ms. Rose married Le Pont du Diable Bridge, which, by the way, means the devil's bridge in Surette, France. She even went as far as to have a huge wedding ring made for the bridge, which remains today in place. Ms. Rose, who wears her own wedding ring, said, "He gives me a safe haven, brings me back to ground myself, and then lets me go again to follow my own path without trying to keep me tied down or enthralled to his needs or desires. I am devoted to him." I also read two other articles of ladies, one who married, I'm not kidding, one who married a chandelier. I just thought, I'm sure he lit up when she entered the room. Sorry about that. And another lady, and there are pictures to demonstrate the same. They're not trying to be foolish, but they post pictures. Another lady who married a rug. I heard she named him Matt. Again, I'm very sorry for that. I heard it didn't work, though. She walked all over him. Okay, I'm all done with. In our culture today, you are not allowed to tell a person that they can't truly marry a bridge or a chandelier or a rug, for that matter. How does the Bible say that foolish activity is displayed? The Bible says they exchange the glory and beauty and splendor of God, the creator of all things, and they replaced him. The Bible says they changed the glory of the uncorruptible God into an image made like to corruptible man, and to birds, and to four-footed beasts, and to creeping things. And then we notice further in verse number 25, who changed the truth of God into a lie and worshiped and served the creature more than the creator, who is blessed forever. Amen. The human race has traded God for the glory of man and man-made idols. If you would, hold your place in Romans chapter 1 and turn in your Bibles to Isaiah chapter 44. Isaiah chapter number 44. While we don't have time to look at the entire chapter, it is a fitting chapter to read in correspondence with our passage of Scripture that's before us today. Isaiah chapter 44, beginning in verse number 2, "Thus saith the Lord, that made thee, and form thee from the womb, which will help thee." Look down at verse number 6. "Thus saith the Lord, the King of Israel, and his Redeemer, the Lord of hosts, I am the first, and I am the last, and beside me there is no God." Look down at verse number 9. "They that make a graven image are all of them vanity." That word means empty. "And their delectable things shall not profit, and they are their own witness. They see not, nor know, that they may be ashamed." Look down, beginning at verse number 13. "The carpenter stretcheth out his rule. He maketh it out with a line. He fitteth it with planes, and he marketh it out with a compass, and maketh it after the figure of a man, according to the beauty of man, that he may remain in the house. He heweth him down cedars, taketh the cypress and the oak, which he strengtheneth for himself among the trees of the forest. He planteth an ash, and the rain doth nourish it. Then shall it be for a man to burn? For he will take thereof and warm himself. Yea, he kindleth it and baketh bread. Yea, he maketh a god and worshipeth it. He maketh it a graven image and falleth down thereto. He burneth part thereof in the fire. With part thereof he eateth flesh. He roasteth roast and is satisfied. Yea, he warmeth himself and saith, aha, I am warm. I have seen the fire. And the residue, the leftovers thereof, he maketh a god, even his graven image. He falleth down unto it and worshipeth it and prayeth unto it and saith, deliver me, for thou art my God. They have not known nor understood, for he hath shut their eyes that they cannot see, and their hearts that they cannot understand. And none considereth in his heart, neither is there knowledge nor understanding to say, I have burned part of it in the fire. Yea, also I have baked bread upon the coals thereof. I have roasted flesh and eaten it. And shall I make the residue, the leftover, that which I discarded thereof, an abomination? Shall I fall down to the stock of a tree? He feedeth on the ashes. A deceived heart hath turned him aside, that he cannot deliver his soul, nor say, is there not a lie in my right hand? Who makes the truth of God into a lie? What is the first reward of this departure from God? What is the reward of my sin? The first reward is intellectual blindness, but it doesn't end there. The second thing that we see regarding this reward of sin is found in verse number 24, and that is moral uncleanness. Moral uncleanness. Verse 24, wherefore God also gave them up to uncleanness through the lusts of their own hearts, to dishonor their own bodies between themselves. What began as spiritual escapism. I want to escape accountability to any god. I am a god unto myself. In fact, I can make my own gods. What began as spiritual escapism moves to sensual enslavement. The word lust here is the Greek word epithumia. Aristotle defined epithumia as a reaching out after pleasure. The Stoics defined it as a reaching after pleasure which defies all reason. The early Christian theologian Clement of Alexandria called it an unreasonable reaching for that which will gratify itself. Epithumia is the passionate desire for forbidden pleasure. Notice we see the first use of this phrase, God also gave them up. What weighty words. God also gave them up. It's always intended to communicate delivering yourself or someone else up. At times in history, that word would have been used. If someone was in debt, then they could become. And this idea of epithumia, like, okay, I'm going to be given over to something. Specifically, when we're talking about this, God gave them up because of their desire. There's this sense of the tormentors that come, and now you have pursued something, and I'm going to give you exactly what you want. When we come to that word, let me mention just briefly, when we come to that phrase, and God gave them up, it's used three times in this passage. God gave them up, God gave them up, God gave them over. At times we ask ourselves the question, what does that mean? Well, it means exactly what it says, that God gave them up to a reprobate mind. You say, is there any return for that person? Well, I'd answer that in two ways. First of all, what is known to God is not known to me. Secondly, I would say never treat a person as if you have knowledge that is reserved only for God. Never treat a person as though you have knowledge reserved only for God. At times we come to a place where we say, well, that person, you've been given over. You are not God, nor am I. So to whom is the gospel effective? It's effective. It's effectual. It reaches people that are in the depths of depravity. So, does that mean that they have a way back? That's known to God. You say, what if they're committing some certain sin? The Bible is clear all throughout, and such were some of you, but you are washed. What he's saying throughout Scripture is live like who you are. There are people who have been, I believe, given over to do those things that the Bible says don't make sense. They are not convenient. What does God know? He knows what you and I do not. So don't treat a person as if you have knowledge reserved only for God. Notice again, have you ever gotten to the place where you've asked for something and you found out that what you asked for is not what you wanted? Only God offers that which will truly satisfy. He says it in Psalm chapter 81, beginning in verse number 10. I am the Lord God, which brought thee out of the land of Egypt. Open thy mouth wide and I will fill it. In other words, I have what you need to be truly satisfied. He goes on, but he says in verse 11, but my people would not hearken to my voice, and Israel would none of me. So I gave them up unto their own heart's lust. And they walked in their own counsels. When mankind says that he will have nothing to do with God, God will grant them their desire. We say, leave us alone. And frighteningly, God does. Then we begin to receive the consequence of our own decisions. We are, in many literal ways, sleeping in the bed of our own making. God gave to mankind a will, and God does respect that will. What is it that specifically God is now allowing mankind to do? To dishonor their own bodies between themselves. The word to dishonor, it means to do shameful, abusive things with their bodies. Remember, our bodies belong to God. They do so in two ways. First of all, they belong to him as our maker, our creator. So he owns us in that regard. But then there is a second giving of ourselves to him with our bodies when a person comes to a saving knowledge of Jesus Christ. Paul says that he asks somewhat of a rhetorical question in 1 Corinthians 6. He says, what? Didn't you know? Know ye not that your bodies are the temple of the Holy Ghost, which is in you, and you are not your own? You're bought with a price. Therefore, glorify God in your spirit and in your bodies, which are God's, which belong to him. Attempting to alter something that God has pre-designed regarding your body is a means by which we dishonor our bodies, even among ourselves. Attempting to alter our gender that God assigned at my birth is inconsistent with my Creator's design. To disfigure it, to intentionally harm it, or in any way abuse it is a shameful use of that which God has given and which rightfully belongs to him. And no matter how we may, quote, identify ourselves today as it pertains to gender, God is the one who established only two genders, and that was clarified upon our birth. Might I add, we'll discuss this later and at a further, a more in-depth way. But suffice it to say today that God assigned gender and he revealed to us what those two are. Male and female created he them.
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What a refuge in sorrow. How the heart yearningly turns to his rest. 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

0: For example, God created plants on day three. God then created the sun, moon, and stars on day four. 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The plants existed one day before God created the sun. 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
1: With SRN News, I'm Bob Agnew in Washington. A series of mysterious airstrikes have hit Iran after the U.S. said it ended its attacks. That's raising questions about who exactly targeted the Islamic Republic. The strikes on Thursday hit areas across southern Iran. A new AP NORC poll finds many Jewish Americans feel unsafe in the U.S., with many saying they feel less safe than before the Hamas attack on Israel back in 2023.
2: The findings highlight the vulnerability that many Jewish adults in the U.S. feel as bipartisan support for Israel erodes and significant divides emerge within the Jewish community about what constitutes anti-Semitism, particularly when it comes to protesting Israel. About 3 in 10 say that they or members of their household have experienced physical assault, verbal assault, online harassment, or demanding property because of their Jewish background in the last year.
1: That is Bernie Bennett reporting. Meanwhile, new indictments are shedding some light on a foiled attack, and we get more on that from Willie Nelson.
3: 8 men have been indicted on terrorism and murder conspiracy charges in connection with an alleged plot targeting the UFC Freedom 250 event at the White House. Prosecutors say the group planned to use explosive-laden drones and sniper teams to attack attendees and high-profile officials, including President Trump and Vice President J.D. Vance. The Justice Department says the plot was disrupted days before the event took place. Willie Nelson, the White House.
1: President Trump has chosen not to sign a sweeping housing affordability bill today. He's refusing his signature in protest of Congress refusing to pass the SAVE Act, something that's designed to ensure voter integrity. The housing measure could become law today without the president's signature, as he had 10 days to issue a veto and stop the measure. The president's post simply says that he will not be adding his signature. On Wall Street, the Dow Jones Industrial Average right now up just about 100 points. The high-tech NASDAQ off a bit. It's down by 37. This is SRN News. The United Methodist Church has separated itself from one of its own seminaries. Here's correspondent Bill Alexander.
4: Kentucky's Asbury Theological Seminary is no longer approved by the denomination for its clergy because of its conservative stance on LGBT issues. In 2024, the UMC removed a statement from its principals saying homosexuality is incompatible with Christian teaching. Seminary President David Watson differed from that saying, quote, "We affirm marriage as sanctioned by God, which joins one man and one woman in a single exclusive union for life, as delineated in Scripture, and provides the sole context for sexual intimacy, helping to ensure the blessings of that relationship as God intended." I'm Bill Alexander.
1: And Watson says the seminary will continue serving some 75 other denominations, including the Global Methodist Church, the Wesleyan Church, and the Anglican Church of North America. This is SRN News. And now, here's John Scott with the Midday Wall Street Business Report.
5: U.S. stocks and oil prices drifting toward a quiet finish of the week following fireworks earlier on worries about how the war with Iran will affect the global flow of crude. After the opening bell, the S&P 500 rose 0.1% and was on track to close out its fourth winning week in the last five. The Dow Jones Industrial Average has been up and down in morning trading. The same can be said for the NASDAQ Composite. Oil prices have held relatively steady. The price for a barrel of Brent crude oil slipped 0.1% to $76.23. That's above the $72 it was at the start of the week when it was back below its level from before the war with Iran, but still well below its wartime peak of nearly $120 a barrel. For the Wall Street Business Report, I'm John Scott.
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Same struggles, same routines, same noise. But what if love could rewrite the story? Not the easy kind, but love that forgives, stays, and shows up in the mess. That's the kind of love God gave us. When hate could have won, He chose love, and He's still doing it through you. Love boldly, share hope, watch how love brings life. 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
3: As the caravan of history winds its way through the annals of the Word of God, it becomes apparent that the television program Real People is a program that actually God originated years ago in his Far Eastern studios, and reruns continue to evoke the same response in man thousands of years later. The principles are really twofold. First of all, God really does use real people. His film Festival of Life is not a make-believe drama made up of cardboard saints performing before a backdrop of canvas skies and artificial lighting. God's program is not to paint perfect images of sinless saints before us and then shame us into submission because we can't measure up to unattainable standards. God, beloved, uses anything and anybody who will let him. In fact, the want ads in God's classified section probably read something like this: wanted, sinners, in absolutely any condition. New owner will cleanse, renew, transform, and use. Apply at Calvary. So many of the heroes of God's handbook of happiness have been the product of broken homes, troubled homes. They've often been reared amidst conflict and were the products of every conceivable form of rejection. Before God took control of their lives, they were liars, deceivers, frauds, or just spoiled brats. But God then took them as he took us, and he cleansed them, and he used every experience they had ever had and changed them into his likeness. God really uses real people, and he uses us, defects and all. Secondly, I never cease to be amazed that not only does God use real people, he uses them one at a time. Sure, he does have a plan for this nation, and he does see us as a part of this church, and he has a plan. He sees us as a part of his bride, the body of Christ at large, and yes, he has a wonderful plan for his bride. And he sees us as part of a family, and he has a great plan for each of our families. But God does not primarily see us as a part of anything. He sees us as special, unique, divinely designed lives for which Christ gave his life. And were we the only ones who had ever lived, he still would have died just for us. The hairs of our head are numbered. The scripture says every one of our tears have been preserved in his bottle of eternal love. The scripture says when we awaken at sunrise, the eyes of the omniscient one are focused on us. He is still thinking of us, the psalmist said, as though we were his only concern. That's the essence of the love of God. The God who created heaven and earth waits, longs for every prayer we utter, every response we give. He loves us that much, and he'll always love us that much individually. He wants us to understand that, and so the chronicles of scriptural history normally focus their lens on individuals. Invariably, he will lift from off the pages, out of the midst of a nation, out of the midst of a family, out of the midst of his people, one solitary life, to amplify the detail with which he examines and encourages each of us individually. And today we begin a short series by taking the life of Jacob's family, and we are about to see this principle with amazing clarity. He's been blessed with 13 children, 12 boys and a girl, a football team, and a cheerleader. And yet the Holy Spirit takes and personally focuses on one man, the quarterback to be. His name is Joseph. And while the scripture records the happenings of the whole family, it does so through the life of one man. Today we're going to begin that study by looking at the life of Joseph, one of life's great living legends. Now, before we outline our study, it's important to remember, I think, Joseph's family was a mixture of children by four different women. His wife, Rachel, his beloved wife, her sister, Leah, you remember, she came as a part of a package deal, and she was the part of the package he didn't want. And then there were two concubines, Zilpah, Leah's maid, and Bilhah, Rachel's maid, and we'll just call them Zil and Bill for short. While Reuben was Jacob's firstborn, his 12th born, who was the son of his true love, would receive the birthright and the mantle of spiritual leadership that went with the birthright. And if you know anything at all about Papa Jake, you'll remember that for the second generation in a row, jealousy over the honor of who would have the birthright was to affect the entire family. Here's our outline for today's study. Our title is The Dothan Conspiracy. Part 1, the preview, a look at Joe's family ties. Part 2, the plot. It'll be two major divisions, The Impossible Dream, verses 1 through 10 of Genesis 37. We'll see the informer, a partial pop, relative rejection, and visions of greatness. And then the Dothan Conspiracy, Mission Impossible, verses 12 through 17. The plot thickens, verses 18 through 21, a creative alternative, God's little helpers, the price of greatness, and the cover-up. Then Roman numeral 3, the portrait, and Roman numeral 4, the plan. Now we need to begin the story itself. If you don't understand the story, you cannot understand the characters. And if you don't understand the characters, you can't understand the character of God that he is revealing through it. So let's begin by looking at one man's impossible dream. Turn in your Bibles to Genesis chapter 37, verse 1. And that's where we'll be this morning in Genesis chapter 37, and we'll be reading the story of the life of this incredible man. And it really begins in an unusual fashion. Verse 1, now Jacob lived in the same land where his father had sojourned, in the land of Canaan. Verse 2, these are the records of the generations of Jacob. It's an interesting phrase. You find it often in Scripture. It doesn't imply that we have a complete historical account of his sons' lives. It does indicate we have a God's eye view of how God accomplished his purposes through Jacob's generations. Now, as we mentioned, the story focuses on the life of one man and his perspective. And it begins with verse 2. Joseph, when he was 17 years of age, was pasturing the flock with his brothers. While he was still a youth, of course, alongside his sons of Bilhah and the sons of Zilpah, his father's concubines, and Joseph brought back a bad report, a report about bad behavior, that is, to their father. Now, think about it. From the very start, we get the setting for the story. The curtain goes up, and here's Joseph. He's 17 years of age. That's his age. He was a young shepherd. That's what he does for a living. His partners in this shepherding enterprise were his brothers and his half-brothers. That was the basis of his fellowship. And as the story unfolds, Tattletale Joe, our 17-year-old shepherd, is squealing on his brothers for something they did that Papa needs to know about. So we'll call Joe the informer. Now, there's no indication that Joseph was giving what we would call a bad report, except that he was giving a report and the news wasn't good. There is a difference. But I doubt if there was a difference to his brother. To them, the CIA and the FBI was all rolled into this one squealing brother. So you see the seeds of conflict begin to develop in a family. To the brothers, this guy was a traitor. Now, you and I can already see, if we have eyes to see, that this young man was going to be different. Maybe a man of extremely high principles, but a man that maybe early in his life at least lacked the discretion to communicate those principles with wisdom. So can't you just see this wall of conflict going up between Joe and the rest of the boys? And maybe you think about your own family that you grew up in or your own children, and you can relate only too well to this scenario. Now, Dad adds a few bricks to the wall in verse 3. Now Jacob loved Joseph more than the other sons, because Joseph was the son of his old age. Literally, it means the son who cared for him in his old age. And he made Joseph a very colored tunic, a coat of many colors. Now, this happens to be the second consecutive generation plagued by a partial pop. And you would think that the pre-conversion scars of growing up in a home divided by the conflicts of favoritism would have made its mark on Jacob, but somehow we don't learn from our own mistakes. Somehow we think that the principles Papa broke will only bend beneath us. And Jacob had not yet learned that parental favoritism is a deadly disease that infects the favorite child with the venom of pride and presumption, and the not-so-favored children with the serum of rejection. Jacob didn't get the picture, so God, as always, made the most of his choice. Now, Jacob's favoritism was more blatant than most. He made for Joe a coat of many colors. And this was not only a mark of honor, it was a mark of rank, because these coats were normally only made for the chief of the family or the one who was designated to be heir of the family. It was a mark of royalty. It was a mark of priesthood. For further explanation in that, if you want to do a study on your own this week, Exodus chapter 28, verse 4, Exodus 39, 1, 2 Samuel 13, 18 and 19, Psalm 45, 14, are just a few examples. You can get a better picture that way. This robe they put on Joseph just not only set him apart and said, here's Dad's favorite, it said, here's Dad's replacement. He was the 12th born, but he was going to have the honors of the firstborn. Now, you can chalk up another gallon of bitter spirits for the boys at Jake's house. They didn't like it. You say, how do you know that? Well, verse 4, and his brothers saw that her father loved him more than all his brothers. So they hated him, and they wouldn't even speak to him on friendly terms. Real congenial family. And this is a normal result of favoritism. The other kids hate the favorite. Joe wasn't likely to win the congeniality award at Jacob's place. In fact, on a scale of 1 to 10, he was 10 in his dad's eyes and 0 in the rest of the family. And you'd think anybody that was that low on the Gallup polls would learn to keep their mouth closed, wouldn't you? Not this guy. Think again. Discretion was not his at 17. Joseph was to have visions of grandeur. And guess who he bored with the details? Verse 5. Then Joseph had a dream. And he told his brothers about the dream, and they hated him even more. Now, what kind of a dream would make the brothers hate him even more? This kind of a dream, verse 6. And he said to them, listen to my dream. In other words, get around, brothers, and listen to this. You ain't heard nothing till you hear this. Verse 7. Behold, we were binding sheaves in the field, and my sheaf rose up and stood erect, and yours gathered around and bowed down to my sheaf. Verse 8, and his brothers said, are you going to reign over us? Are you going to rule over us? So they hated him even more for his dreams and for his words, or for his bragging about his dreams. So here comes the progressive cycle of a spirit of murder. It starts with envy. It progresses to resentment. It develops into hatred. And it can only lead to taking the life of another, either physically or by destroying its reputation or crucifying its character or rendering it useless. The fire at Jacob's house was on high, and it was let's fry Joseph week. And you'd think Joe, if he had any sense at all, would zip his lip, but not Joe. Verse 9, now he had another dream, and he called a family around and said, here goes Technicolor one more time. I had another dream. Listen up, guys. Metro-Goldwyn-Joseph has another production. Now, I don't know about you, but I think this kid was either dense or dangerous at this stage of his life. Either he was too slow to realize his life was on the line, or he was so proud he didn't care. But at any rate, this dream of humility and sensitivity comes forth. Incidentally, this is the kind of dream, if you have one, keep it to yourself. He said, lo, I had another dream. Behold, the sun, the moon, and 11 stars were bowing down to me. Isn't that great? And he told his father and his brothers, and his father rebuked him and said, "What kind of dream is this you've had? Should I and your mother and your brothers actually come to bow down before you to the ground?" His brothers were jealous of him, but his father kept the saying in mind. Now, Jacob's dream was understandably disconcerting to the rest of the family. Here's what it said. It said, "One day, Dad, you and Mom and all my 11 brothers are going to fall down at my feet and worship. Dad, it's kind of like the sun and the moon and 11 stars. And you're going to fall down in front of the star, Humble Joe." The boys, needless to say, hated him all the more. Jake was disturbed, but he wasn't sure about its implications. You remember it said Mary pondered these things in her heart when Jesus went about his father's business. And so Jacob pondered in his heart this dream. He didn't fully grasp it, but the boys couldn't handle it. You see, it isn't hard for parents to visualize greatness for their children, especially their favorite children. But brothers and sisters seldom see their peers as the King Kong of their generation. At any rate, one particular truth emerges right at this point, and it's the matter of spiritual superiority and spiritual understanding and the tongue. You see, Joseph's brothers were not interested in his dreams of greatness, and neither are ours. Our unbelieving relatives, though we would like to parade in front of them our spirituality, are not at all awed by our religious activities or our grades in life Sunday schools. And ladies, that unbelieving husband does not develop spiritual hunger because you're at a Bible study late instead of fixing his supper. He develops real hunger. And he develops a bitter spirit because he's in competition with your God. He's not even impressed if you go to 4 different Bible studies, Christian women's fellowships, missionary meetings, and all the rest. He's not impressed with those scripture verses you plaster all over the refrigerator so he'll have to see them. He's certainly not impressed if you flaunt your spirituality with all the classic Christian cliches around the house. All that does is make him feel that you've taken on a new language, and by talking it around him, you're talking about him. The question is, like Joseph, do you parade your religiosity like the weary Wonder Woman of the church and wonder why he's not impressed by the woman you are? 1 Peter chapter 3 ought to be the standard of evangelism in the home of an unbelieving or uncommitted husband. Loose translation, it says, "Hush your mouth and live the life, and he may be won without a word." But this counsel isn't just for wives, it's for all of us. We get so enamored with our visions of spiritual grandeur that we think the kids and our parents and our employees and our neighbors ought to be impressed that they have the privilege of rubbing elbows with such spiritual giants. But like Joseph's brothers, they aren't impressed by our dreams, they're repulsed by our pride. What our relatives want to see is love. And love knows when to keep its mouth closed. Well, so much for the impossible dream. Enter the Dothan conspiracy. Verse 12. Then his brothers went to pasture their father's flock in Shechem. And Jacob said to Joe, "Aren't your brothers pasturing the flock in Shechem? Come, I'll send you to them." And Joseph said, "Okay, I'll go." Verse 14, and Jacob said to Joseph, "Go now and see about the welfare of your brothers and the flock and bring word back to me." So he sent him to the valley of Hebron and came to Shechem. I mean, here's this pop, after all, sending his favorite son to hunt for the 11 brothers who hate him. And I don't think that earns him the Dad of the Year award. But at least we know that Joe was either obedient and brave or daring and dense. But either way, he promptly agreed, packed a snake bite kit. He hugged Pop and promptly caught the first Amtrak for Shechem Junction. Now, when the fog lifts, here's our eager beaver Joseph wandering around aimlessly in a field in Shechem. He was outstanding in the field, totally lost. So God sends a stranger to intercept him, and the stranger says, "Who are you looking for?" Verse 16. And Joseph answers, "I'm looking for my brothers. Tell me where they are. They're pasturing their flock." Verse 17. And the man said, "They've moved from here. I heard them say, 'Let's go to Dothan.'" So Joe went after his brothers, and sure enough, he found them at Dothan. They were excited to see him. Verse 18. When they saw him from a distance, before he came close to them, they plotted against him to put him to death. And they said to one another, "Here comes the dreamer." Now then, come, let's kill him and throw him in one of these empty wells, and we'll tell Dad a wild beast ate him up, and then see how his dreams turn out. Just at the sight of him, his brother's bitter spirit welled up within them, and they decided revenge at last. But plan A to resolve the dilemma of the dreamer surfaces, but fortunately there was one dissenting vote. Verse 21. But Reuben heard about it, and he rescued him out of their hands and said, "Don't take his life." Reuben further said to them, "Shed no blood. Throw him into that pit in the wilderness, but don't lay hands on him." His goal was that he might rescue him out of their hands and restore him to his father. Now think about it. Isn't it strange who your friends turn out to be? Remember who Reuben is. He was the firstborn, the legitimate heir to Jacob's rights. He's the one Joseph had usurped on his way to the role of favorite son. But this is also the same Reuben who in chapter 35 committed adultery, and no doubt he was shown great mercy. And the truth is true, those forgiven much know how to forgive and how to love. So Reuben, the eldest of the bunch, sells plan B to the boys with the ulterior motive of rescuing Joseph later and taking him home. Verse 23. So it came about when Joseph reached his brothers that they stripped him of his very colored tunic, his coat of many colors. Verse 24, and they took him and they threw him in this dry well. Now the well was empty. There was no water in it. We read nothing of Joseph's opposition at this point in Genesis 37, and you might get the mistaken idea he thought it was a gag and that he offered no resistance. But that's not true. You say, how do you know that's not true? Well, if you skip over to Genesis 42, verse 21, you don't need to. I'll read it for you. But the guilty brothers finally fessed up at that point, and they said this, "Truly, we are guilty concerning our brother. We saw the distress of his soul when he pleaded with us, but we didn't listen." So there's the missing link between verses 23 and 4. Joseph was panic-stricken. He pleads for his life. But his hard-hearted brothers, totally unmoved, sat down to eat a meal. Now you picture it, if you will, baby brother screaming his lungs out in a dry well a few feet away, and they're feeding their faces. Now these kinds of wells were typical in Joseph's day. They were hewn of solid rock. They were wider at the bottom and much narrower at the top, so it was virtually impossible for someone trapped inside to get out. For this reason, these wells were used, according to passages such as Jeremiah 38:6, as dungeons to let prisoners rot until they died. In fact, this same Hebrew word, it's translated pit or well in this passage, is used more than 15 times in the Old Testament as a figurative state of sin or death. So Reuben gives his creative alternative, and the troops sit down to eat. Now, for some reason, he was not there as this next incident unfolds. The 10 brothers were still eating, verse 25, and they raised their eyes and looked, and behold, a caravan of Ishmaelites coming from Gilead with their camels bearing aromatic gum and balm and myrrh on the way to Egypt. What a coincidence! Coincidence? Well, it's no more a coincidence than that the sun came up this morning. No more coincidence than that man just happened to be passing by as Joe was wandering aimlessly in the wilderness, and he happened to know where Joe's brothers were. It may even seem coincidental to them at the time, but this camel caravan, if you will, was a band of God's little helpers, those unsuspecting teams of men and women, believers and unbelievers alike, that God sends into our lives at exactly the time we need them and exactly the time He needs them for His will to be done. Have you ever stopped to take note of God's little helpers that have passed through your life? Have you ever stopped to thank God for them? The angels unaware, the heaven-sent ambassadors that passed that corner just as your car quit, that came into your life just when you needed help, that passed through your life and out again so quickly you never really knew they were there. It may have even been a radio broadcaster who just happened to be sharing a certain principle that day you were so depressed. It may have been a friend who just reappeared in your life at a precise moment when you hit bottom and needed someone to talk to. And a voice came out of nowhere and said, "I love you." And life began again. God's little helpers. Who would have believed that an unbelieving gang of Ishmaelites would be a part of the split-second timing of our God? And what do you think Joseph was thinking about this time? He must have been thinking these are agents of Satan himself. Here was a caravan of Arabian merchants on their way to Egypt with the kinds of drugs the Egyptians used for embalming and for medicinal purposes. This is the way it looked. They traveled four camels abreast, each one tied to the other in teams. The whole group would be called a caravan, and the caravan would be subdivided into separate companies, and each company was called a cotter, C-O-T-T-O-R. And each cotter would have its own name and would consist of several thousand camels. Now, each camel had a bell around its neck, and the camel drivers would walk on foot, and they would sing to the sound of the bells. So I can imagine old Joe, 20 feet down in an abandoned well, heard this symphony of uninvited bell ringers. I imagine that the sound of reinforcement made music to his ears. But the notes turned sour in a moment. Joseph overheard his brother Judah talking to the other brothers, and there was some good news and some bad news. Verse 26, the good news. And Judah said to his brothers, "What profit is it for us to kill our brother and cover up his blood?" Good move. In fact, you can almost hear Joe down in that well saying, "Amen, brother, preach it." But the bad news was right behind. Judah continues, verse 27, "Instead, let's sell him to the Ishmaelites. We won't lay our hands on him. He's our brother, after all." And his brother said, "Neat idea. We'll go for it." So Joe's amen turned into, "Hey, man, you got to be kidding." But about that time, his voice is drowned out by the desert bell choir of the Midianite traders looking for another slave, who incidentally were always in short supply in Egypt. And up comes young Joseph out of the well, and you guessed it, going, going, gone for $12.40. So our story today reaches its conclusion with Joseph in the hands of this Ishmaelite band heading to Egypt, and he is now a slave. Dad's favorite, buried in a well, a slave. Must have seemed like the end, don't you imagine? It was the beginning. He thought he was bound for oblivion, but he was being hand-carried into the center of the will of God. And that's precisely the way it often is in our lives. We think those unexpected traumas are the signals of an unhappy ending when they're nothing more than God-designed miracles to transport us to the place in the will of God where God needs us to be. How deceiving are the circumstances of life. They are God's camels to take us to the center of God's will. Now comes the cover-up. Reuben returns to steal his brother and take him home, but he's gone. He's gone back and he looks for Joe, but Joe is nowhere to be found. Reuben goes into mourning, the scripture says. He was the only brother worth having for a brother. But it was not by accident that Reuben was gone when they sold Joseph, because he may have, with all good intentions, interfered with the plan of God. Now, whether or not he went along with this next ploy, we don't know, but his loyal, loving pack of brothers takes Joseph's coat of royalty, kills a male goat, dips the coat in the goat, and sends it to Papa with this notice. "Dear Dad, could this be Joseph's? Love, the boys." So just as Jacob had deceived his father with the skin of animals, so his boys deceived him as well. Isn't it strange how the boomerang principle works in life and how sin returns so often with the next generation? Verses 33 through 35 tell us that Jacob came apart, literally, when he heard about the loss of Joseph, and he mourned and he mourned and he mourned. And these cagey sons of his arrive on the scene to have a comfort meeting with dear old Dad, but according to verse 35, they were no comfort at all. Isn't that strange? And verse 36 is our transitional passage. Meanwhile, the Midianites sold Joseph in Egypt to Potiphar, Pharaoh's officer, the captain of the bodyguard, the chief executioner. God isn't finished. He's only begun. But what is he trying to say to us by giving us so much detail at the very beginning of the life of this incredible family? First of all, the portrait. He's saying, take a look at Joseph carefully. He bears the imprint of Jesus. He is a type of Christ. Like our Savior, he is beloved of his father, rejected by his brothers, sent to a certain death only to fulfill the will of God. Here are a few of the parallels between the life of Joseph and the life of Jesus, and there are just a few of them. There are many, many more. Joseph was beloved of his father. So was Jesus, Matthew 3:17, 12:18. Joseph was appointed heir by his father. So was Jesus, Hebrews 1:2. Joseph was a shepherd. So was Jesus, John 10:14. Joseph exposed his brother's sin. So did Jesus, John 1:4. He was rejected by his own. So was Jesus, John 1:12. He was envied and hated. So was Jesus, John 15:18. He envisioned a coming kingdom. So did Jesus, Matthew 24. He left his father to find his brothers. So did Jesus, Philippians 2. His brothers tried to slay him. So did they with Jesus, Matthew 26. They cast him into the pit of death, as they did with Jesus in Luke 23. Joseph was stripped of his royal robe, so was Jesus in Matthew 27. Sold for a few pieces of silver, so was Jesus. While his murderers claimed their innocence, even as they did with Jesus, Matthew 27. So over and over again, we see engraved in the life of Joseph portraits that unveil a beautiful picture of the coming one. Small wonder Joseph is so vital in the plan of God. But what else is he saying to us through this first episode of Joseph's life? Two things he is saying. First of all, that the seeds of greatness

more than a cup full of pride. He evoked jealousy, bitterness, and resentment, even to the point that his entire family couldn't stand him. He misused spiritual insight for his own glory, and he was so insensitive to danger, he marched into the jaws of death with a smile on his face. You say, this is a leader? This man has the seeds of greatness? Well, from man's perspective, no. From God's perspective, yes. You see, God was going to turn his insensitivity into survival, his vision into foresight, his pride into leadership, his misused spiritual insight into discernment. That's how God works. And not only were his characteristics in question, his circumstances bore the mark of defeat. He had partial parents, peer rejection, attempted murder, but these were to be the brands of God upon his life to shape him into the image of his Father, so that he would be able to bear burdens later on none other could. The seeds of greatness, beloved, come in faded packages. But when they're planted by God in the garden of adversity, they bloom into the fullness that puts the bouquets of this world to shame. And secondly, remember this, there can be a great future in failure when God's in control. You see, from where man stands, Moses was a failure. He blew his big chance. Abraham was a failure. Joseph was a failure. Peter was a failure. He cursed his Lord and folded when the heat was on. Paul was a failure. His goal was to reach the world. He ended up in jail. From man's perspective, Jesus was a failure. He came to his own received him not. He came to be a king, and the king ended up on a cross. But you see, death is the key to life in the plan of God, and earthly failure is the dynamite that blasts open the future of a yielded life. And so Moses and Abraham and Joseph and Peter and Paul and Jesus, the greatness of God was revealed through what the world sees as ruin. Because out of the ash heaps of defeat come the birth pangs of life. And the world is amazed. Now, I don't know where you are in your personal life today, but I want to remind you, God can use you. You may be facing bankruptcy. Your marriage may be a shambles. You may have failed in your career. You may be haplessly addicted to one of life's evils. But God is saying to us, I believe, through the life of Joseph this morning, you're still my kind of man. You're still my kind of woman. And those are my kinds of circumstances. He wants to take you from the wells of defeat and the caravan of slavery into the freedom of victory. You may even feel like so many that you failed at the Christian life. Beloved, you're in good company. But praise God, you're still on the team. God never trades you. He only trains you for the first string. Joseph is on the sidelines as we leave him this morning in a seemingly hopeless condition. But God is going to make him captain of the team. And so Joseph speaks to us this morning from the pages of Scripture. And he beckons to us. And he asks us to ask ourselves this question. With this we close. What if I am just a failure? What if all I've seemed to do is travel on and leave in shambles what I've touched as I've passed through? What if as a parent or as a mate I fail? What if I've to crime resorted? What if I've been sent to jail? What if I've lost a fortune? Foolish waste has cost it all. What if every turn I've taken led me up against a wall? How can ever in this life Jesus use a man like me? How can Jesus use a failure? What good on earth could this life be? Friend, Jesus shops for future leaders, often in a failure store. Often those he picks to cherish have been tried and failed before. But through failure's crushing signals off their breeze, a dying breath, and a God of resurrection has a life to bring from death. From the rubbish heap of failure, sovereign holiness will choose men and women oft defeated, saying, "Here's one I can use." So it was with Jacob's Joseph, dad's beloved, dreamer, fool. Not until 'twas sold in slavery could he really be God's tool. That's the message oft repeated from the Holy Spirit's pen. God delights to turn life's failures into his successful men. What if you are just a failure? What if all your marks are poor? You, my friend, may very well be just what God is looking for. Let's pray. Father, thank you for the encouragement you give us from the lives of the legends you've engraved on Scripture.

0: the men and women whose lives you have opened up before us so that we could see they are real people, people with real problems, personal problems, parental problems, relationship problems, problems that do leave scars until the Master comes and weaves those scars into the beautiful pattern of grace he has planned for our lives. As we leave Joseph this morning, Father, he seems bound for a hopeless future. There seems to be nothing good in store for him. He is a slave of the enemy. There seems to be no hope. Father, bring us back next week to see how you begin to unfold like a beautiful flower, your grace in the life of those who, from man's perspective, seem to have no hope. For we pray it in Jesus' precious name. Amen.
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1: With SRN News, I'm Bob Agnew in Washington. President Trump has decided not to sign a sweeping housing affordability bill today. He's refusing in protest of Congress not approving a strict voter ID bill that lacks sufficient support to pass. We get more details from correspondent Bernie Bennett.
2: The housing measure will become law without President Trump's signature because he didn't veto it. On Truth Social, he wrote, "I will not sign the housing bill, which has been fully approved by Congress and sent to the White House, in protest over the fact that the United States Senate is not capable of passing the Save America Act, which is polling at 97% with the Republican Party and very high with the non-politician Democrats. The president's rejection of the legislation cut short the GOP's efforts to address a key voter concern about rising home costs. He says the Save America Act will have a greater impact on society." Bernie Bennett, Washington.
1: The U.S. and Iran exchanging intensifying fire across the Middle East.
3: The U.S. launched new airstrikes on Iran on Thursday as Iran responded with strikes on U.S.-allied Middle Eastern countries such as Bahrain, Kuwait, and Qatar. The exchange of fire was a continuation from Wednesday and seemed to escalate Thursday as an Iranian official accused the U.S. of launching an airstrike near its solar nuclear power plant. Videos posted on social media showed explosions, smoke, and damage in several areas around Iran. Iranian state TV said the country's paramilitary Revolutionary Guard fired missiles at a U.S. base in Jordan. I'm Karen Shamas.
1: President Trump has been warned he's a target of a new plot.
4: The Israelis warning U.S. intelligence that Iranian leaders are actively pursuing another plot to take out President Trump. While at the NATO summit in Turkey, President Trump sounding well aware of this new information.
5: Were you aware of any credible threat by Iran against Air Force One?
6: I have a threat all the time. I'm number one on their list.
4: Laura Winters reporting.
1: And this is SRN News. Christian missionaries and ministry leaders working in Nigeria say that believers there are facing growing threats as violence and instability worsens across parts of the country. Here's correspondent Rich Thomason.
7: Mission groups report Islamic extremists, including Boko Haram and ISIS-linked fighters, continue attacking Christian villages, churches, and schools. They also point to deadly raids by radicalized militias, along with kidnappings and the displacement of thousands of families. Missionaries say many Christians feel abandoned by authorities and fear a lack of accountability for attackers. The violence remains centered in northern Nigeria, but is increasingly affecting neighboring regions. Rich Thomason reporting.
1: The National Hispanic Christian Leadership Conference planning a Washington, D.C. gathering at the Museum of the Bible this year. A leadership summit there will celebrate the 25th anniversary of the organization. This is SRN News. Most of the lower 48 states about to be hit by a massive heat dome. Climate scientist Daniel Swain with the University of California.
8: Yeah, this upcoming heat wave does look pretty remarkable. Not necessarily because of its absolute peak temperatures, although they will be quite high, but I think probably more because it's going to be a very broad event from a spatial perspective. So it's going to extend really almost all the way to the West Coast.
1: The National Weather Service predicts the heat wave will be what it calls significant and dangerous. The White House is undergoing a restoration project. We get a closer look from correspondent Willie Nelson.
9: President Trump has ordered repairs to the White House North Portico after damage was discovered on the historic structure. The project includes restoration efforts on stone and plaster as part of the administration's effort to preserve and maintain the White House. Interior Secretary Doug Burgum says the repairs are necessary to keep the landmark in top condition. Willie Nelson, the White House.
1: And more on these stories at SRNnews.com.

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1: When thou hast eaten and art full, then thou shalt bless the Lord thy God for the good land which he hath given thee.
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0: Summer days can get messy, kind of like ice cream on a hot sidewalk. 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
1: How do you do? We all make long-range plans, but in fact, none of us really knows how much time we have on Earth. The man in the story put off making the most important decision of his life until it was almost too late. Then he had a wake-up call, and his heart and mind and very life were unshackled.

0: Why won't this dumb heifer go in the stall?
1: You pull on the rope and I'll push from behind.
0: Stupid cow, get in here!
1: Where's Barbara? 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
0: Getting her hair done in Kalamazoo.
1: Might have known.
0: Come on, Mom. We gotta get that cow in here. I got corn to unload. Dumb cow set me back. Gotta get this corn in the crib. Great. Now the stupid elevator's tipping over. What next? Come on. Come on! Straighten up!
2: I'm bleeding bad. Mom? Mom! Mom, call an ambulance before I bleed to death!
3: 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True life stories dramatized and produced in Chicago by Pacific Garden Mission. When is the last time you went hungry for days? Or slept under a bridge? Or lived with a toothache? The homeless routinely endure those things. That's why Pacific Garden Mission keeps the doors open day and night, offering shelter, meals, and fresh clothing to hundreds of men, women, and children. The mission even offers some medical and dental services, all thanks to friends who give financially. Lives are changed at the Old Lighthouse as pastors and counselors share the good news of the one who sticks closer than a brother, which is what this program celebrates. Now for broadcast around the earth, here is episode number 3933 in the series Unshackled, the program that makes you face yourself and think.
4: How is it, Doctor?
5: I've never seen a wound that bad. It's like a war wound. That elevator sliced his leg above the knee and almost cut it off. The leg is not only broken in five places, but hay chaff and dirt are ground into the flesh. Your husband could get gangrene and lose his leg, or die.
3: Not very encouraging news for the couple in our story, but good news was coming for Bill and Barbara Ackright. This is their true testimony, right now on Unshackled.
6: My parents were dairy farmers in rural Michigan where I grew up. Mom and Dad never went to church, but they let my older sister and me take the family car to church when I was about 15. I understood what the Sunday school teacher taught about salvation, but I wasn't interested. Had my own plan. A year later, I met Barb while I was helping her dad build a fence. She was only 14, but we fell in love and saw a lot of each other.
4: I guess Dad talked to you.
7: Yeah, sure surprised me.
4: Me too.
7: I figured he'd agree to let me marry you.
4: You did?
7: Of course. I love you, Barb. I told your dad so, too.
4: Guess we were kind of dumb getting caught like that.
7: Doesn't matter. All I know is I want to be with you.
4: Me too, Bill.
7: Your dad said we're too young to get a marriage license, so our moms will have to go with us to the courthouse and say we're over 18.
4: I'll have to drop out of school.
7: So will I, but I'll get a job somewhere.
4: Have you told your parents?
7: Not yet. Mom will sure be upset.
6: We married, and Barb's parents let us live upstairs. We had some tough years ahead, because we were young and selfish. But we loved each other and were committed to our marriage. I lied about my age to get a job in the paper mill. In 4 years, I advanced to the position of tower boss. By then, we had two beautiful daughters. I was making good money, so we bought a farm a mile and a half from my parents' farm. When our son was born, our little family was complete.
4: You're home early for a change.
0: I quit.
4: You quit? After 15 years? Why?
0: They want me to work swing shift from now on, and I don't want to do that.
4: Bill, what do we do? I mean, you think you can find another job that good? The kids are teens, and they need so much.
0: Not a problem, Barb. Already got a job lined up.
4: Your mom will blame me.
0: No, she won't.
4: Yes, she will. She blames me for everything.
6: Barbara's right. Mom never forgave us for getting married so young. I worked at a factory and another firm which built countertops, where I even became a boss. Periodically, I went to church with Barb, but only to make her happy. Religion meant little to me, but everything to her. Then my dad had a nervous breakdown, and I was tired of working in town, so I began helping him more and more with the farming.
4: More pot roast, honey?
0: No, thanks. Barb, I think we should take over the farm completely.
4: Well, you'd have to quit your job.
0: You know, my parents will give me everything if I take over. The land, the cows, the crops.
4: And the debts? It's a big responsibility.
6: Yeah, but Dad can't handle it anymore.
4: Your mom doesn't like me very much, Bill. And we'd be working more with them.
6: We talked about that. I told her we'd have to try and get along.
4: Well, it's your decision, honey.
6: Barb and I took over all the finances. She'd gone back to school and graduated with honors. The responsibilities for the farm overwhelmed us more than we imagined. I'd left a good job, and my income was suddenly less than half what I'd been making. And working with family members can be stressful, among other things, as I told my brother-in-law.
8: You bought some more cows, Bill?
6: Had to. We're trying to increase the cash flow.
8: You took on a big job here.
6: Tell me something I don't know.
8: You insured?
6: No.
8: You should get some insurance.
6: Can't afford it. Borrowed $100,000 to make the farm profitable. I can't add another liability.
8: Well, I can write you a policy that covers everything. And make it affordable, too.
6: Let us get ahead some, Mort.
8: Better rethink that, Bill. You could lose it all if something goes wrong.
6: We'll get insurance someday. Not now.
8: Tell you what. I'll write the policy and even pay the first month's premium, just so you're covered.
6: A week after he bought us the insurance, the accident happened. It was late September. Dad was picking corn in the field, and I was loading it into the corn crib. I was in a bad mood and had to move the corn elevator when the cable broke and the elevator fell 20 feet down on me. I could see both ends of my leg bones sticking out and blood soaking the ground. I yelled to Ma to bring something to tie a tourniquet. A neighbor came instead, but he was too nervous, so I tied it myself.
1: I brought you some water, Bill.
6: Okay, Ma. Is the ambulance on the way?
1: Yes, it'll be here soon. Here's a pillow for you. I'll just slip it under your head.
6: Oh, I sure thought I was a goner.
1: How did it happen?
6: I was trying to move the elevator and it tipped upside down. And when I pulled the cable to straighten it up, the cable snapped and it all came down on me.
1: Good thing I heard you yelling. Here comes the ambulance. I was across the road at the house when I heard him yelling. So I flagged down the gas man and he brought a towel for a tourniquet.
9: We have to straighten your leg for the splint before we can move you. It's gonna hurt real bad.
6: Go ahead.
1: Hang on, son. He tied the tourniquet himself, you know, so he's tough.
6: The elevator grazed my forehead and knocked me down, and then it landed on my leg. Oh!
1: Can I ride with him in the ambulance since his wife isn't here? She should be, but she isn't.
6: I talked to the paramedics all the way to the hospital. When we arrived, they took x-rays. Right after Barb arrived, I went into surgery and then into traction in a Stryker bed. I was too heavily sedated to know anything for days, but I learned later that Barb asked people in churches to pray for me.
10: Hello, Barb.
4: Harry, I guess you heard what happened.
10: Only that Bill had an accident. I biked all the way across town to see how he's doing.
4: Well, he's still out of it.
10: What's that contraption?
4: It's a Stryker bed. The doctor said it's to keep the bone ends in line while it heals.
10: Is he going to be all right?
4: I hope so, Harry. I mean, they put two pins through his leg, and he's on morphine for the pain.
10: How are you doing?
4: I should have been there, and I feel so guilty. I mean, he could have died.
10: But he didn't, Barb. God saved him.
11: At the time of Bill's accident, Dixie, our oldest daughter, was married with two small children. Diane, our second oldest daughter, was in college, but she helped when she could. Billy, our son, was almost 16, and he helped with chores before going to school. I got up at 4:30 every morning and milked the cows with Bill's mom. Then I drove 20 miles to the hospital and stayed with Bill until 3 p.m.
10: How's he doing, Barb?
4: Not good, Harry. He has gangrene, and they had to operate again today.
10: I'm praying for him. So are the people in my church.
4: Oh, I couldn't get through this without the Lord.
10: Any way I can help?
4: Just being here means a lot.
10: I'm not sure Bill would agree. I think he gets tired of me talking about Jesus all the time.
4: That's the morphine talking.
10: He needs to get saved.
4: I know. You know, the Lord used Bill's brother-in-law to help protect us from financial ruin. If he hadn't gone and bought that insurance policy, well, we'd be wiped out.
10: Cover the bills, does it?
4: Everything.
10: Just like Jesus. He covers our sin. A debt we could never pay.
11: The first 2 weeks, Bill was in the hospital. He had 3 more surgeries. A month later, our daughter's husband was killed in a car wreck, and I was so overwhelmed I couldn't even go to the funeral. That just added more guilt. I just couldn't seem to please everyone.
6: You doing okay, honey?
4: I feel bad because I can't help Dixie more. She's so young to be left with 2 little ones.
6: I'm sure she understands.
4: I hope so. Billy got a temporary driver's license.
6: How do you do that?
4: Mort knows the state representative, and he helped us. Now Billy drives to the feed mill for me.
6: He'll be 16 in a month.
4: Still, it's a big favor, and I'm grateful for his help.
6: I'm sorry the work has to fall on you, Barb.
4: Honey, just get well.
12: How's the leg doing, Bill?
6: I'm hoping you can tell me, Doctor.
12: Well, we finally beat the gangrene. Now we have to get you off the morphine or you'll end up a drug addict.
6: I'm in pain.
12: The pain will diminish. The addiction won't.
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6: Three different pastors visited me, and several churches were praying for me, and their prayers helped me get off the morphine. But no one was quite as persistent as Harry, Barb's second cousin, who bicycled across town almost daily to see me.
10: How's Tarzan doing today?
6: How's it look, Harry?
10: Still hanging by the leg, I see.
6: You might say I have a leg up on things.
10: Not without Jesus.
6: Is that all you can talk about, Harry?
10: Nothing else is more important, Bill. After all, he gave his life for you.
6: Yeah, I know.
10: Then how come you never got saved?
6: I had a plan. I was waiting till I got older.
10: You almost didn't make it.
6: Yeah, I know.
10: Maybe your plan wasn't so hot. You said that elevator grazed your forehead. What if the whole thing had landed on your head?
6: I'd rather not think about that.
10: The Lord made sure it didn't kill you. He's long-suffering to us, Bill. Not willing that any should perish, but that all should come to repentance.
6: Yeah, well, I'll get saved someday.
10: The Bible says in Hebrews, "Today if ye will hear his voice, harden not your hearts." And it also says, "It is appointed unto men once to die, but after this, the judgment." You don't want to face judgment without Jesus, Bill.
6: You're right, Harry.
10: I memorized another verse from John chapter 3, verse 17. It says, "For God sent not his Son into the world to condemn the world, but that the world through him might be saved."
6: One night as I lay in my hospital bed, my mind was filled with the many times Barb had encouraged me to receive Jesus as my Savior, and others had reminded me of God's eternal love for me. Harry's visits and the many scriptures he shared with me flooded my soul. Finally, God's love and mercy pierced my heart, and I was broken. I repented my sins and asked the Lord to forgive me, and he gave me his saving grace. I thanked him for saving my life and for saving my soul. The next day, I told Barb the good news.
4: That is good news, honey.
6: I can't wait to get out and go to church with you, Barb. Always before, it was just a way to please you. Now I want to please the Lord.
4: Everyone at church has been praying for you.
6: You know, when the accident happened, I remembered my scheme of waiting until I was old to ask God forgiveness.
4: I bet you wondered if you would even get old.
6: Yeah, so I prayed and asked him to help me get out from under that elevator. Probably weighs a ton. Somehow it raised up, and I dragged myself out from underneath it.
4: I should have been there.
6: God was there, Barb. I had the most peaceful feeling. I'd never felt that way before.
4: You're right. God was helping you.
6: Wait till I tell Harry. Knowing Jesus helped me endure the weeks of healing in the hospital. Finally, a week before Christmas, after 3 months in the hospital, I went to physical therapy to learn how to walk on crutches so I could go home. I went home wearing a cast, but anxious to go to church. I dragged my cast there every week. Barb and I switched roles. I stayed home while she worked in the barn taking care of the cows. We had a phone between the barn and the house.
13: Yes?
7: Hey, the ladies from church brought supper over.
13: Something's gone wrong. I can't come right now.
7: That's what I used to tell you.
13: Yeah, I know, but it's true. Honey, I gotta go.
4: This is so good of them. For 6 weeks now, a meal that lasts for days.
6: The body of Christ taking care of its own.
4: I asked them how we could ever repay them, and they said someday we can help someone else.
6: If I ever get out of this cast.
4: You will.
6: I have to before the housework kills me.
4: I see you got the vacuuming done.
6: It wasn't easy.
4: Maybe next you can tackle the laundry.
6: Anything but the laundry. I gotta get well.
14: March came and the cast finally came off. One Sunday, I decided to use a cane instead of crutches. Walking to the car after the service, I slipped on some ice and fell.
4: Not again, Bill! Bill, are you hurt?
2: I think I re-broke my leg. I can't believe I did that.
12: Well, let's all pray for him right now.
4: Yes, sir.
12: Dear Lord. Yes, sir. We lift up our brother Bill to you. Yes. Touch his leg and bring healing. Yes, Father. He has such a heart for you, Lord. Help him through this crisis just as you saved him before. And I know he will praise you. Yes. In Jesus' name we pray. Amen.
15: Amen. Amen.
6: Back to the hospital I went for another cast. When spring came, so did the neighbors to help us plow the ground for planting. Even with the cast, God gave me strength to plant 100 acres of corn that season. Before going to school each morning, our son Billy drove the pickup loaded with bags of seed and fertilizer to the field. That summer, the cast came off again, and my leg was strong, and I took over my role again. I shared my faith with Dad often, but he resisted. Barb and I prayed for him as he grew older, and even more so as he was placed on dialysis. One night, Dad was in the hospital with a shunt in his arm for dialysis. During the night, he ripped it out, and the doctors had to operate. I sat with him, and later that week, he told me that he believed in Jesus. Then, I explained the gospel to him. Dad?
16: Yeah?
6: Jesus died to give you peace and eternal life. God says we're all sinners. There is none righteous, no, not one. Everybody sins, and our sin keeps us from God. The Bible says, for God so loved the world that he gave his only begotten Son, that whosoever believeth in him should not perish, but have everlasting life. Dad, I want to be in heaven with you for all of eternity. Do you want to repent of your sins and ask Jesus to save you?
16: Yes, I do.
6: Dad professed faith in Christ that day and died 2 days later. We prospered with farming and church activities for 10 years after my accident. We co-chaired a spiritual life committee and loved the home study groups. I ushered and Barb sang in the choir. We also took a trip to the Holy Land with our pastor and a group including my mom. As the farm prospered, our son and daughter and their spouses worked with us. Then in 1983 came trouble.
17: How can the government do that to us?
6: I don't know, but they're doing it. They claim there's a surplus of dairy products in storage.
7: Dad, what can we do about it?
6: Nothing. They're going to fine all dairy farmers for overproduction.
17: $1,600 a month? That's a fortune.
7: They're trying to drive us out of business.
6: We can't afford it, that's for sure. We're supporting 3 families and you, Mom.
7: Is there something we can do?
6: Sell some cows, do some crop farming.
7: I can get a job.
6: Probably all have to get jobs, Billy. After 2 years, we couldn't hang on. A lawyer helped us get a life lease on Mom's house so she could stay there as long as she lived. We lost everything. Our pastor helped us get work at a Christian retreat where I was a maintenance man and Barb was a cook. Then we worked several jobs together, janitorial and managing mobile home parks. Barb even got her real estate license. In 1993, she began having panic attacks.
4: Oh,
6: What's wrong, honey?
4: I can't seem to type these leases anymore.
6: Take a break.
4: I can't, Bill.
6: What's wrong?
4: I don't know.
6: Come on, lie down.
4: I don't want to lie down. I'm scared.
6: What are you scared of?
4: I don't know. Please stop asking me questions.
6: I'm just trying to help.
4: No one can help. No one.
6: Don't cry, Barb. We've been through worse than this. I wish I knew what to do.
11: Bill took me to the hospital on Memorial Day, and they said I had a complete nervous breakdown. So we quit our jobs and moved to our cottage at the church retreat.
15: How's Barb doing, Bill?
6: Better sometimes. I took her to social services to see if they could help.
15: Did they?
6: The woman who interviewed us acted like we were trying to cheat the system.
15: That's wrong.
6: We worked our whole lives, paid taxes, and never asked for help. Now we do need help. They scorn us. Bob ran out in tears, and the social worker said, "Why'd you let her get so bad?"
15: The church will help you, Bill. That's why we're here.
6: I know. God used some other friends of ours from church to fix up our cottage.
15: That's our God.
11: Part of my recovery involved taking piano lessons, something I always wanted to learn. My teacher gave me a verse on a card that encouraged and helped me. 2 Timothy chapter 1, verse 7. For God hath not given us the spirit of fear, but of power, and of love, and of a sound mind. I've learned through all of this that I don't have to keep everyone happy.
6: During hard times, one of us is always praying. If one of us is downhearted, the other petitions the Lord. He is faithful.
11: As we were going through our financial problems, I couldn't sleep one night, and God gave me words from Psalm 118. Oh, give thanks unto the Lord, for he is good, because his mercy endureth forever. Let them now that fear the Lord say that his mercy endureth forever. I called upon the Lord in distress. The Lord answered me and set me in a large place. The Lord is on my side. It is better to trust in the Lord than to put confidence in man.
6: If you're living life by your own plan and don't know Christ as Savior, you're missing out on the joy of a life with Him, and you might miss out on heaven. So don't wait. Turn to Jesus now. He's the only answer.
3: Listening friend, Jesus never promised an easy road. 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This is program number 3,933. Heard in the true story of Bill and Barbara Ackright were Tom Geitch, Lisa Keefe, Cynthia Judge, Mike Rogowski, Adam Sweeters, and Ben Zarbach. 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
1: With the Wall Street Business Report, I'm John Scott. U.S. stocks and oil prices drifting toward a quiet finish of the week following fireworks earlier on worries about how the war with Iran will affect the global flow of crude. After the opening bell, the S&P 500 rose 0.1% and was on track to close out its fourth winning week in the last five. The Dow Jones Industrial Average has been up and down in morning trading. The same can be said for the NASDAQ Composite. Oil prices have held relatively steady. The price for a barrel of Brent crude oil slipped 0.1% to $76.23. That's above the $72 it was at the start of the week when it was back below its level from before the war with Iran, but still well below its wartime peak of nearly $120 a barrel. For the Wall Street Business Report, I'm John Scott.

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1: With SRN News, I'm Bob Agnew in Washington. President Trump has chosen not to sign a sweeping housing affordability bill. He's doing so in protest, even though he actually supports the legislation, because he's trying to make a point that Congress should have been willing to pass the SAVE Act, which is designed to protect voter integrity, but many lawmakers, including some in his own party, refusing to support the SAVE Act. The White House, meanwhile, making major changes at a federal election agency. Here's correspondent Willie Nelson.
2: President Trump has removed the remaining commissioners of the Election Assistance Commission following a recent Supreme Court ruling that expanded presidential authority over federal officials. The White House says the administration is focused on securing elections and ensuring every legal vote is counted. The move clears the way for new leadership as the administration continues its election integrity efforts. Willie Nelson, The White House.
1: Forecasters say a massive heat wave starting this weekend will be significant and dangerous, partly because of its expansive size. Yale Climate Connections meteorologist Bob Henson says people need to take precautions.
3: Please take it seriously. Heat is not to be played with. It's just as dangerous as a tornado or hurricane. It can kill you just as easily, and just in a quiet and different way, and that could sneak up on you.
1: And the forecasters are expecting record triple-digit highs this weekend in several states, including Nevada, Utah, Colorado, Wyoming, Idaho, Montana, North Dakota, and South Dakota. Eight men have been indicted on terrorism and murder conspiracy charges in connection with an alleged plot targeting that UFC Freedom 250 event that took place at the White House. Prosecutors say the group planned to use explosive-laden drones and sniper teams to attack attendees and high-profile officials, including President Trump and Vice President J.D. Vance. Officials say the plot was actually exposed and disrupted several days before the event. On Wall Street right now, the Dow is up 152 points, and NASDAQ up by 72. This is SRN News. A prominent Chinese underground church pastor is free after months in detention, but Christian advocates say the broader crackdown on believers in China is far from over.
4: Pastor Ezra Jin Mingri, founder of Beijing's Zion Church, has been released and has arrived in the United States after being detained in a nationwide crackdown last October. Christians welcome the move, noting President Trump raised Jin's case with Chinese leader Xi Jinping. But they warn persecution continues, saying countless believers remain behind bars, including eight members of Zion Church, as authorities maintain pressure on unregistered Christian congregations. Rich Thomason reporting.
1: China's birth rate has fallen to its lowest level since 1949. Life News reports it's a result of decades of coercive population control policies that killed hundreds of millions of people through forced abortions, infanticide, and sterilizations. This is SRN News. Turkey's president presented NATO's summit leaders with an unusual gift.
5: What do you give as a gift to Western leaders when they come to your country to discuss security? Turkish President Recep Tayyip Erdogan decided a revolver and six rounds was the obvious choice. The unconventional gift from the host of this week's NATO summit was meant to showcase his country's growing defense industry. According to European Commission spokesperson Paula Pino, EC President Ursula von der Leyen did not keep what she called the original gift.
6: Once it is decommissioned, it is the intention of the president to donate this gun to a military museum.
5: I'm Karen Shamas.
1: Facebook and Instagram owner Meta is in hot water with EU regulators. The European Commission says Meta failed to properly assess the risks its design features pose to the physical and mental health of its users, including kids. More on these stories at srnnews.com.
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0: Let's pause now for family prayer time, a moment of reflection on God's Word, and an opportunity to share your prayer requests and have them brought before the Lord with Dr. Dan Rushing, the Dean of Pensacola Theological Seminary.
1: Welcome to Family Prayer Time on this Friday. This is Dan Rushing greeting you so warmly with the grace and peace that comes to us today from God our Father and from Jesus Christ our Lord. It's a great privilege to meet together with you for prayer here at the end of this week. Let's remember the assurance that we find in James chapter 5 about our praying, where we're told, "The effectual, fervent prayer of a righteous man availeth much." Let's keep in mind that when we pray, God works. Also, remember that you can go to our website, rejoice.org, and you can connect with us there. We'd love the opportunity to hear from you. As we pray together today, I am so grateful that we are praying to a personal God. Let's think together for a moment then about what is probably one of the most well-known and well-appreciated psalms. And it is that for some very good reasons. It's Psalm 139. And Psalm 139 is a psalm that we regularly hear referenced. One preacher noted this about it. "The psalm is so full, intricate, detailed, grand in concept, and thrilling in its statements and stanzas. It seems a crime to leave any word unexplored." While we certainly won't explore every word, let's still consider an important emphasis that's found in this psalm, an important theme that we find carried through it. We hear this theme, this emphasis, quite plainly as we just listen to the opening of this great psalm. Notice with me how it begins, the opening verses of Psalm 139. "O Lord, Thou hast searched me and known me. Thou knowest my down sitting and mine uprising. Thou understandest my thought afar off. Thou compassest my path and my lying down, and art acquainted with all my ways. For there is not a word in my tongue, but lo, O Lord, Thou knowest it altogether. Thou hast beset me behind and before, and lay thine hand upon me. Such knowledge is too wonderful for me. It is high, I cannot attain unto it." In this psalm, David beautifully describes how God knows him intimately and intricately. The Lord knows him through and through. If there's anything to know about David, God knows it. There's not a single thing about him that God does not know. One who studied this psalm came to this conclusion: yet for all its height and depth, it remains intensely personal from first to last. Yes, David described this knowledge that God has of him as too wonderful. He means by that that it is extraordinary. It's beyond our comprehension. When we think about God knowing us this way and this well, there's a sense in which that is dangerous and makes us feel unsettled. But there's also a great comfort in it. And both of these ideas surface in this psalm. Notice then just a simple reminder from this psalm. God knows us completely and comprehensively. We could think of it more personally. God knows me, and God knows you completely and comprehensively. Notice how complete God's knowledge of us is. We're told in the opening verses that we read, He knows our sitting down and rising up and everything in between. He also knows our path and our lying down. He knows all of my ways. There's not a word we speak that He doesn't know completely, according to verse 4. And He is both behind us and before us. Consider what this is saying. Consider what we're presented with here about our great God. We're assured that He knows all of our thoughts, words, and actions before we think them, say them, or do them. He also, beyond that, God knows the motives of our hearts just as well as if they were written on a billboard for all to see. And it's not just that God is omniscient, though that is certainly an important teaching of this psalm. But it's not just that God is omniscient in some theoretical sense, or God's omniscience as some abstract idea, or as some heading that we might find in a doctrinal book. No, He actually knows everything there is to know about us. Everything there is to know about me and about you. And it's clear in this psalm that this knowledge that God has of us is relational and personal. It's not something distant for a dry, systematic theology textbook. And we all have people in our lives who know us better than others do. But no one knows us like God does. And remarkably, no one loves us like God does. And no one has good intentions and purposes for us like our God does. Notice with me, we read the beginning of the psalm, but notice where this beautiful psalm ends up. Verse 23 says, "Search me, O God, and know my heart. Try me and know my thoughts, and see if there be any wicked way in me, and lead me in the way everlasting." Yes, that's where we should be. In light of God's incomparable knowledge of us, and it is that. Nothing can compare to it. But in light of that, we should welcome His searching and His leading. I think that's where we want to be today, isn't it, on this Friday? This is what we desire from beginning to ending, from morning until evening. Let's live in His light. Let's do what David does here. Let's invite the Lord's searching of us. Jesus talked about this idea in John chapter 3 to those who are rejecting Him. He said, "For everyone that doeth evil hateth the light, neither cometh to the light, lest his deeds should be reproved. But he that doeth truth cometh to the light, that his deeds may be made manifest, that they are wrought in God." David is wanting to be in God's light. And as we come to the light that's found in Jesus Christ, His Spirit convicts us and changes us. He makes us more real and authentic and true than we've ever been. And toward that same end, this prayer of this 139th psalm should be our prayer. These familiar words ought to be our own, so that our lives might be truly pleasing to Him. As we pray to Him together, listener has invited us to pray with him for a couple of his friends. For one, we need to pray that she'd experience restoration in a relationship, and then for another, for her spiritual growth. Father, thank you for being all-knowing and yet a very personal God. Continue to search us and try us and know us and lead us in your way. We want to join with this listener in interceding for these friends. Please do a work in this friend's family, bringing your peace to their relationships, and help this other friend to be adding to her faith and growing in the grace of your Son. And this we ask in His name. Amen. Until next time, may our Lord bless you and keep you as you walk with Him.

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Advice, opinions, endless noise. But one voice has stood the test of time. The Bible. It's filled with wisdom for everyday struggles, the highs and the lows. The more you read, the more you realize it's exactly what you need. The Bible isn't just another book. 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So, read on. 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
1: With SRN News, I'm Bob Agnew in Washington. President Trump has chosen not to sign a sweeping housing affordability bill. He's doing so in protest, even though he actually supports the legislation, because he's trying to make a point that Congress should have been willing to pass the SAVE Act, which is designed to protect voter integrity, but many lawmakers, including some in his own party, refusing to support the SAVE Act. The White House, meanwhile, making major changes at a federal election agency. Here's correspondent Willie Nelson.
2: President Trump has removed the remaining commissioners of the Election Assistance Commission following a recent Supreme Court ruling that expanded presidential authority over federal officials. The White House says the administration is focused on securing elections and ensuring every legal vote is counted. The move clears the way for new leadership as the administration continues its election integrity efforts. Willie Nelson, The White House.
1: Forecasters say a massive heat wave starting this weekend will be significant and dangerous, partly because of its expansive size. Yale Climate Connections meteorologist Bob Henson says people need to take precautions.
3: Please take it seriously. Heat is not to be played with. It's just as dangerous as a tornado or hurricane. It can kill you just as easily, and just in a quiet and different way, and that can sneak up on you.
1: And the forecasters are expecting record triple-digit highs this weekend in several states, including Nevada, Utah, Colorado, Wyoming, Idaho, Montana, North Dakota, and South Dakota. Eight men have been indicted on terrorism and murder conspiracy charges in connection with an alleged plot targeting that UFC Freedom 250 event that took place at the White House. Prosecutors say the group planned to use explosive-laden drones and sniper teams to attack attendees and high-profile officials, including President Trump and Vice President J.D. Vance. Officials say the plot was actually exposed and disrupted several days before the event. On Wall Street right now, the Dow is up 152 points, and NASDAQ up by 72. This is SRN News. A prominent Chinese underground church pastor is free after months in detention, but Christian advocates say the broader crackdown on believers in China is far from over.
4: Pastor Ezra Jin Mingri, founder of Beijing's Zion Church, has been released and has arrived in the United States after being detained in a nationwide crackdown last October. Christians welcome the move, noting President Trump raised Jin's case with Chinese leader Xi Jinping. But they warn persecution continues, saying countless believers remain behind bars, including eight members of Zion Church, as authorities maintain pressure on unregistered Christian congregations. Rich Thomason reporting.
1: China's birth rate has fallen to its lowest level since 1949. Life News reports it's a result of decades of coercive population control policies that killed hundreds of millions of people through forced abortions, infanticide, and sterilizations. This is SRN News. Turkey's president presented NATO's summit leaders with an unusual gift.
5: What do you give as a gift to Western leaders when they come to your country to discuss security? Turkish President Recep Tayyip Erdogan decided a revolver and six rounds was the obvious choice. The unconventional gift from the host of this week's NATO summit was meant to showcase his country's growing defense industry. According to European Commission spokesperson Paula Pino, EC President Ursula von der Leyen did not keep what she called the original gift.
6: Once it is decommissioned, it is the intention of the president to donate this gun to a military museum.
5: I'm Karen Shamas.
1: Facebook and Instagram owner Meta is in hot water with EU regulators. The European Commission says Meta failed to properly assess the risks its design features pose to the physical and mental health of its users, including kids. More on these stories at SR.

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2: The closing verses of Exodus chapter 2 tell us that Israel groaned under their bondage, and God heard their groaning, and God remembered His covenant. While Moses was tending sheep in Midian, it may have seemed that nothing was happening, but heaven was not silent. God heard, God remembered, God saw, and God knew. Those four truths still bring comfort today. While you're waiting, God is working. He sees what others overlook. He hears prayers that seem unanswered, and He remembers every promise He has made. Even when you can't see His hand, you can trust His heart, because God is always working behind the scenes.
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2: Plants Before the Sun? This is Ken Ham, an editor of the popular book series, The Answers Books for Kids. Some Christians say the days of creation are millions of years each. But this does not work, as the days of creation are in a different order than the evolutionary timeline. For example, God created plants on day 3. God then created the sun, moon, and stars on day 4. If these days are millions of years each, then how did the plants survive for millions of years without the sun? If we take Genesis as history, there's no problem. The plants existed one day before God created the sun. Instead of trying to fit man's ideas into the text, we need to start with God's word and allow it to be the authority.
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1: With SRN News, I'm Bob Agnew in Washington. A series of mysterious airstrikes have hit Iran after the U.S. said it ended its attacks. That's raising questions about who exactly targeted the Islamic Republic. Those strikes on Thursday hit areas across the southern part of Iran, even as the country prepared to bury its late supreme leader, Ayatollah Ali Khamenei. A new AP NORC poll finds many Jewish Americans feel unsafe here in the U.S., with many saying they feel less safe than before the Hamas attack on Israel in October of 2023.
2: The findings highlight the vulnerability that many Jewish adults in the U.S. feel as bipartisan support for Israel erodes and significant divides emerge within the Jewish community about what constitutes anti-Semitism, particularly when it comes to protesting Israel. About 3 in 10 say that they or members of their household have experienced physical assault, verbal assault, online harassment, or demanding property because of their Jewish background in the last year.
1: That is Bernie Bennett reporting. Meanwhile, Willie Nelson has a report for us on some new indictments that are shedding light on a foiled terrorist attack right here in this country.
3: 8 men have been indicted on terrorism and murder conspiracy charges in connection with an alleged plot targeting the UFC Freedom 250 event at the White House. Prosecutors say the group planned to use explosive-laden drones and sniper teams to attack attendees and high-profile officials, including President Trump and Vice President J.D. Vance. The Justice Department says the plot was disrupted days before the event took place. Willie Nelson, the White House.
1: A wildfire has devastated a remote community in southern Spain, killing at least 12 people. The blaze broke out on Thursday near the Sierra de los Felabres Mountains in Almería province. Many victims died trying to escape. They were ignoring shelter-in-place instructions at the time. Authorities believe some victims were British nationals. On Wall Street, near the close, the Dow Jones Industrial Average up close to 200 points, and NASDAQ up 82. This is SRN News. The United Methodist Church has separated itself from one of its seminaries. Bill Alexander has a report.
4: Kentucky's Asbury Theological Seminary is no longer approved by the denomination for its clergy because of its conservative stance on LGBT issues. In 2024, the UMC removed a statement from its principals saying homosexuality is incompatible with Christian teaching. Seminary President David Watson differed from that saying, quote, "We affirm marriage as sanctioned by God, which joins one man and one woman in a single exclusive union for life, as delineated in Scripture, and provides the sole context for sexual intimacy, helping to ensure the blessings of that relationship as God intended." I'm Bill Alexander.
1: Watson stresses that the seminary will continue serving some 75 other denominations, including the Global Methodist Church and the Wesleyan Church, as well as the Anglican Church of North America. This is SRN News. Greek anti-terrorism police have arrested 3 for a bomb attack that killed a politician's mother and injured 4 other people.
5: Anti-terror police in Greece have arrested 3 people in connection with a series of firebomb attacks in July. The bombings in Thessaloniki targeted members of Greece's governing conservative party, the New Democracy Party. A mother of a parliamentary candidate was killed, with several others injured. Greece has a long history of politically motivated violence dating back to the 1970s. While the groups most active in the 1980s and 1990s have been dismantled, new groups have emerged. I'm Karen Chamas.
1: Several main Democrats are jockeying to replace Graham Plattner as the nominee to take on Republican Senator Susan Collins in the November midterm election. Collins tried to win a 6th term in the Senate in a state that voted for Kamala Harris back in 2024. You'll find more on these stories at srnnews.com.

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Look, life isn't disposable. 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There's no need to waste what God gives. There's always a reason to believe. 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
2: Colorado colleges now sell abortion pills. This is Matt Staver with Freedom's Call. Governor Jared Polis signed legislation forcing Colorado's public colleges and universities to sell abortion pills at student health centers. Under the new law, public institutions operating student health centers must provide students access to mifepristone and misoprostol. Campuses with on-site pharmacies are required to stock the drugs for students, and those without must have medical staff at the health center dispense the pills directly or write prescriptions. An April 2025 report from the Ethics and Public Policy Center found that 11% of women who take mifepristone experience serious adverse health effects, including sepsis, infection, hemorrhage, need for blood transfusion, hospitalization, emergency room visits related to the abortion, and other abortion-specific complications. Stay informed at Liberty Counsel's website, lc.org.

begotten Son, that whosoever believeth in him should not perish, but have everlasting life. For God sent not his Son into the world to condemn the world,

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1: With the Wall Street Business Report, I'm Bob Agnew. PepsiCo reporting stronger than expected revenue in the second quarter, despite weaker demand in North America.
2: The food and beverage giant said Thursday that its net revenue rose 6.4% to $24.2 billion for the April-June period. That was better than the $23.9 billion Wall Street expected, according to analysts polled by FactSet. In February, PepsiCo slashed U.S. prices on Lay's, Doritos, Cheetos, and Tostitos chips by up to 15%, responding to consumers' increasing exasperation after years of price hikes. Keith Peters, Washington.
1: Facebook and Instagram owner Meta in hot water with EU officials. The European Commission said Meta failed to properly assess the risks its design features pose to the physical and mental health of its users, including minors. For the Wall Street Business Report, I'm Bob Agnew.
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1: With SRN News, I'm Keith Peters in Washington. Climate scientist Daniel Swain with the University of California Agriculture and Natural Resources says America should brace for a heat wave that could last all month.
2: Yeah, this upcoming heat wave does look pretty remarkable. Not necessarily because of its absolute peak temperatures, although they will be quite high, but I think probably more because it's going to be a very broad event from a spatial perspective. So it's going to extend really almost all the way to the West Coast and all the way east to the Ohio River Valley. So that's a huge extent going, you know, thousands of miles across the country.
1: Forecasters are expecting record triple-digit highs this weekend in Nevada, Utah, Colorado, Wyoming, Idaho, Montana, North Dakota, and South Dakota. President Trump has chosen not to sign a sweeping housing affordability bill Friday in protest of Congress not approving a strict voter ID bill that lacks sufficient support to pass.
3: The housing measure will become law without President Trump's signature because he didn't veto it. On Truth Social, he wrote, "I will not sign the housing bill, which has been fully approved by Congress and sent to the White House, in protest over the fact that the United States Senate is not capable of passing the Save America Act, which is polling at 97% with the Republican Party and very high with the non-politician Democrats. The president's rejection of the legislation cut short the GOP's efforts to address a key voter concern about rising home costs. He says the Save America Act will have a greater impact on society." Bernie Bennett, Washington.
1: President Trump has ousted members of a bipartisan federal election commission charged with assisting state and local election officials. The White House confirmed Friday that Trump is taking executive action to change the makeup of the Election Assistance Commission. On Wall Street, the Dow by 149 points, the Nasdaq rose 74. This is SRN News. Christians in Nigeria are facing growing threats as violence and instability worsen across parts of the country.
4: Mission groups report Islamic extremists, including Boko Haram and ISIS-linked fighters, continue attacking Christian villages, churches, and schools. They also point to deadly raids by radicalized militias, along with kidnappings and the displacement of thousands of families. Missionaries say many Christians feel abandoned by authorities and fear a lack of accountability for attackers. The violence remains centered in northern Nigeria, but is increasingly affecting neighboring regions. Rich Thomason reporting.
1: The National Hispanic Christian Leadership Conference is planning a Washington, D.C. gathering this October 20th at the Museum of the Bible for a leadership summit. The aim of the conference is to honor the 25th anniversary of the organization and move forward together. This is SRN News. A goat has been providing some moral support to crews battling western wildfires. We hear more on this story from correspondent Ben Thomas reporting.
5: Fire dispatch.
6: It's already been a hard fire season in Colorado.
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7: short for Golden Oreo,
6: a four-year-old Nigerian dwarf goat with a brown and white coat, has brought some light.
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6: Trevor Leland's with the Colorado Springs Fire Department. 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
8: It's always cool to see an animal like that who doesn't mind us being there. And she was happy we were there.
7: Goldie has become the social butterfly that I think she's always meant to be.
6: I'm Ben Thomas.
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Music that kind of reminds me of the song I sang as a child. God said it, I believe it, that settles it for me. Although, knowing that God is the promise keeper, as we read in the Old Testament in Numbers 23, where we read, God is not a man that he should lie, neither the son of man that he should repent. Hath he said, and shall he not do it? Or hath he spoken, and shall he not make it good? And again, as we read in the New Testament, in Titus chapter 1, of the hope of eternal life, which God, that cannot lie, promised before the world began. So maybe that song from my childhood should actually go like this. God said it, that settles it. Let's continue to sing of and praise the Promise Keeper with the music of Drive Time.

0: And the only way you create community is create some form of overlapping thing on a consistent basis.
1: Rebecca Lyons on Focus on the Family Minute.
0: Community needs presence, proximity, and permanence. So this idea of going, like, it's not just going to happen, like going to dinner once a quarter.
2: Right.
0: Like, so who in your life are you overlapping? So we had to get a little more deliberate, you know, as full nesters. We're like, what can we do in our community? So he started a men's Bible study every week. 50 guys. It's
2: great.
0: Every Tuesday for 8 years. It's not like a short thing. Like, yeah. It's just a commitment and people come and go, but it's like, it's always there. And when you open the word together, that opens the heart as well to one another. So then I followed as a submissive wife. Like 3 years ago, I started one for women, and we just met this morning before I came down. And the beautiful thing about opening the word and letting the word kind of wrestle in the context of a group is that vulnerability just happens.
1: Hear more from Rebecca at familyminute.org.

It was President Kennedy who said that we must find time to stop and thank the people who make a difference in our lives. And I would add that if you can't find the time, then you need to make the time. And you can make or just find the time as you drive home in the afternoons, because our gratitude should begin with God, the giver of all good things. And that reminds me of a song in the Rejoice Radio Library, a song that will remind you to give gratitude to the giver of all good things as drive time continues.

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1: What God saw in Christ, the sweetness that came out under pressure. Now, sometimes today, sweetness doesn't come out of us under pressure. But the more tension upon him, the sweeter he was. And the Lord Jesus made this statement, "And he that sent me, he says, is with me. The Father hath not left me alone, for I do always those things that please him." And therefore, believers have the high privilege of sharing Christ, you see, with God the Father. It's what God sees in Christ. But what do you see in him? Is there sweetness about him? Have you smelt the sweetness and the fragrance of his life?
0: Hear more at ttb.org as Dr. J. Vernon McGee takes you through the Bible.

England when the 9 days queen began her reign on this day in 1553. That would be Lady Jane Grey. But the way I described her kind of indicates that it was just 9 days later she was removed from the throne. And it got worse for her after her father later was involved in a rebellion because of the new queen's marriage to Philip of Spain. Eventually, Jane Grey and her husband were executed. I guess drama doesn't quite adequately describe it. Now, fast forward to this date in 1890 when Wyoming became the 44th state of the United States and the first with female suffrage. Now, you've heard of the classic story, Around the World in 80 Days? Well, on this date in 1938, Howard Hughes flew around the world in 91 hours. Filed under the things that we take for granted today, we look back at a time when satellite communication was unavailable. Well, that was until AT&T developed the first active communication satellite called Telstar, and that was launched on July 10th in 1962. One more for fun, and some might actually remember this. After New Coke hit the market back in 1985, and of course the reaction that resulted, Coca-Cola announced on this date that it would resume selling old formula Coke. Although some stories indicate the date was actually July 11th, so we'll just say that it was on or around this date in history in 1985 that classic Coke returned. Now let's look ahead as SRN News is coming up at the top of the hour, followed by a whole new hour of Christian music and programs right here on Rejoice Radio.

Wrapping up this first hour of Drive Time with a look back at this day in history. And we begin with one of those stories that I can never quite wrap my mind around, the drama of Royal England.

0: Serving the Gulf Coast and beyond, this is Rejoice Radio, WPCS Pensacola, Mobile, Fort Walton Beach.
1: With SRN News, I'm Keith Peters in Washington. On Capitol Hill, a House Republican introduces legislation to codify President Trump's executive order on birthright citizenship, which was struck down by the Supreme Court. Correspondent Laura Winters reports.
2: Virginia Congressman Republican John McGuire is introducing the Birthright Citizenship Clarification Act. McGuire's bill comes just days after the Supreme Court rules that President Trump's executive order, which looks to limit birthright citizenship, is unconstitutional. McGuire's amendment would not grant citizenship to children of people who are here in our country illegally. McGuire saying in a statement, "American citizenship is a privilege and an honor that must be protected." Laura Winters reporting.
1: A former member of the British Parliament has been found dead and a suspect is in custody.
3: 78-year-old Anne Widdecombe was found dead in her home.
4: The suspect, who is a white British national, remains in police custody whilst inquiries continue.
3: Assistant Chief Constable Matt Longman says Widdecombe's death is not being treated as terrorism and there are no indications to suggest a political motivation. Prime Minister Keir Starmer.
5: Anne was a distinguished politician over many, many years with many achievements. And it's a huge, huge loss.
3: Widdecombe was a former conservative lawmaker who later joined the Brexit Party. She was known for her conservative views and appearances on reality TV shows. I'm Ed Donahue.
1: Lawyers for the man accused of killing conservative activist Charlie Kirk are trying to sow doubt about the case, but a prosecutor countered Friday that authorities have overwhelming evidence against defendant Tyler Robinson. That includes DNA tests and apparent confessions by Robinson to people he knew. On Wall Street, the Dow by 149 points, the S&P 500 advanced by 31. This is SRN News. A prominent Chinese underground church pastor is free after months in detention, but Christian advocates say the broader crackdown on believers in China is far from over.
6: Pastor Ezra Jin Mingri, founder of Beijing's Zion Church, has been released and has arrived in the United States after being detained in a nationwide crackdown last October. Christians welcome the move, noting President Trump raised Jin's case with Chinese leader Xi Jinping. But they warn persecution continues, saying countless believers remain behind bars, including eight members of Zion Church, as authorities maintain pressure on unregistered Christian congregations. Rich Thomason reporting.
1: China's birth rate has fallen to its lowest level since 1949. Life News reports it's the result of decades of coercive population control policies that killed hundreds of millions of people through forced abortion, infanticide, and sterilizations. This is SRN News. Here's the Wall Street Business Report.
7: PepsiCo reporting stronger than expected revenue in the second quarter, despite weaker demand in North America.
1: The food and beverage giant said Thursday that its net revenue rose 6.4% to $24.2 billion for the April-June period. That was better than the $23.9 billion Wall Street expected, according to analysts polled by FactSet. In February, PepsiCo slashed U.S. prices on Lay's, Doritos, Cheetos, and Tostitos chips by up to 15%. Responding to consumers' increasing exasperation after years of price hikes. Keith Peters, Washington.
7: Facebook and Instagram owner Meta in hot water with EU officials. The European Commission said Meta failed to properly assess the risks its design features pose to the physical and mental health of its users, including minors. For the Wall Street Business Report, I'm Bob Agnew.
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That was yesterday. Today, this Friday, July 10th, I want to share this comment from James, who listens in Pennsylvania. He said, "Thank you for harmony. I am listening now and love it." Well, thanks for the note, James. Thanks for listening. We're so glad you're enjoying the ninth and newest online audio stream from Rejoice Radio, Harmony. And to everyone else listening to Drive Time on this Friday, let James's note be an encouragement to you to check out Harmony as well. 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

0: Back to Genesis with Dr. John Morris, scientist and author at the Institute for Creation Research. Dr. Morris, why is the ocean salty?
1: Chris, salt is added to the ocean on a daily basis as rain falls on the land surface, dissolving salt, which then gets into the rivers and ultimately to the ocean. And we can measure how much salt is carried in the rivers. We also know how much salt is in the ocean. A simple division of the amount of salt by the rate at which it's added shows us that the age of the Earth's oceans is far too young to have allowed for evolution, because evolution assumes that life evolved in the salty sea long ago. But if the oceans were old, they would already be so choked with salt that life would be impossible. You see, Chris, the direct scientific observations do not support the evolution idea. They do support recent creation, and that's the recent creation we read about when we go back to Genesis.
0: For free information on creation, visit us on the web at www.icr.org.

I heard something recently that I don't think I realized. And by the way, for any Spurs fans out there, I apologize ahead of time. But if it's any consolation, my own favorite team fell victim to the same thing. And what I'm referring to is the fact that in the recent NBA Finals, the team that lost, the Spurs, were actually leading the eventual champions by double-digit points in not just one, but in every single game they ended up losing. Every single game, they had the lead, a double-digit lead. But in the end, they were not the team holding the trophy. It kind of makes me think, all of us could learn a lesson here. And that is that no matter where we are in the so-called game of life today, we need to do whatever it takes to make sure that we finish strong. Now, you may not have started strong, but this illustration shows that how you finish is of vital importance. I wish I could go back and change some of the things from my past, but I can't. But I can work to change things today and into the future. So let's purpose right now not to let the lead slip away. Let's finish this day and every single day in victory.

0: All that we receive by faith. You want to be saved? Well, Romans 5 says, therefore being justified by faith. Do you want to be sanctified? Sanctifying their hearts through faith, the Bible says. Do you want your prayers answered? Therefore, whatsoever things ye desire, when ye pray, believe that ye receive them, and ye shall have them. Do you want to overcome the world? This is the victory that overcometh the world, even our faith. It is faith that is the medium of exchange in the kingdom of heaven. That's the reason the Lord Jesus Christ said, be it unto you according to your faith. Your faith is the measure of your victory, your success. All of the things that grace provides, they come to us by faith. So it is so very, very important that you learn what faith is.
1: Profound truth simply stated. Waiting for you now at profoundtruth.org.

Nothing lasts forever. Have you heard that before? Usually it's said when something we own or we use quite a bit breaks. Or maybe when our favorite sports team, which has won a championship or wins a lot, eventually loses to another team. Their winning ways come to an end. Or maybe it's when a relationship fails. I could go on and on with these illustrations because that's just it. Nothing lasts forever. Everything breaks, fails, runs out, ends. That should be one of those subtle clues to remind us we aren't meant for this world. This is just a temporary, broken stop on the way to eternity. But once we get there, everything changes. Everything lasts forever. That's why it's called eternity. And that also includes eternal punishment for those who reject God. But it also includes eternal paradise, heaven, for those who humbly bow down and accept God and His payment, His sacrifice for our sin. And by the way, that God that I mentioned, He is the subject of our next song on Drive Time. He is the one who has always been and always will be. He is the one who is holy forever.

0: Love, even genuine love, is a fragile thing. Like a plant, it must be watered and cultivated or it will wither and die.
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0: The keen edge of a loving relationship may be dulled through the routine pressures of living, as I experienced during the early days of my own marriage. I was working full-time and trying to finish my doctorate at USC. My wife was teaching school and running our small home. I remember clearly the evening I realized what this busy life was doing to our relationship. We still loved each other, but it had been too long since we'd felt a spirit of warmth and closeness. My textbooks were pushed aside that night, and we went for a long walk. The following semester, I took fewer classes and postponed my academic goals to help preserve what I valued more highly. If left unattended, your relationship could die a slow death, and no career goal is worth that price.
1: For more information, visit drdobsonminute.org.

the music of Drive Time, taking us home and on into the weekend here on Rejoice Radio. We're going to wrap up the hour and the week with a verse that I kind of thought was a good verse for me to claim many years ago. On those days when you might feel insignificant, invisible, you wonder if what you're doing or attempting to do in your life is having any impact, has any value. Psalm 84 and verse 10, "For a day in thy courts is better than a thousand. I had rather be a doorkeeper in the house of my God than to

dwell in the tents of wickedness. Now, we can't all be in the forefront, but anything of value or importance takes a team of dedicated, faithful, hardworking individuals in a number of different roles and positions, from a news or sports TV show, a movie production, a successful sports team, all the way to your church services this Sunday. You may only interact with a few people or see a small number of people on your TV screen or at your church this Sunday, but what you most likely don't see are the many, many more who are behind the scenes doing the work to make it all possible. So if I'm truly doing what I do for God, it really doesn't matter how important it seems or who might notice. If I'm a doorkeeper in the house of the Lord, guess what? I'm still in the house of the Lord. Stay faithful. Be encouraged. Your work is not in vain. Thanks for listening to Drive Time on Rejoice Radio.

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1: With SRN News, I'm Keith Peters in Washington. Testimony has concluded in a pretrial hearing in the Charlie Kirk killing.
2: The judge in Charlie Kirk's murder case allowed his parents, Robert and Catherine, and his widow, Erica, to watch the zoomed-in surveillance video from the day of the shooting. This week, we've heard from several law enforcement officers and analysts involved in the case against Tyler Robinson. Prosecutors have been working to convince a judge that they have enough evidence to put Robinson on trial. But Judge Tony Graff won't decide if the case will progress until after he reads briefs from both parties and hears their arguments on September 1st. I was in court today when that surveillance video was shown. I could see an individual run across the roof of a campus building, then start crawling to the edge, where investigators say there was a line of sight to where Kirk was speaking. His mom and widow cried while watching the tape and held each other in a long embrace.
1: Correspondent Hannah Schoenbaum reporting from Provo, Utah. A new AP NORC poll finds that many Jewish Americans feel unsafe in the United States, with many saying they feel less safe than before the Hamas attack on Israel in October 7th of 2023.
3: The findings highlight the vulnerability that many Jewish adults in the U.S. feel as bipartisan support for Israel erodes and significant divides emerge within the Jewish community about what constitutes anti-Semitism, particularly when it comes to protesting Israel. About 3 in 10 say that they or members of their household have experienced physical assault, verbal assault, online harassment, or demanding property because of their Jewish background in the last year.
1: Correspondent Bernie Bennett reporting. Graham Plattner has submitted his paperwork to formally withdraw from Maine's U.S. Senate race, officially ending an upstart yet troubled campaign whose dissolution threatens Democrats' pursuit of chamber control. On Wall Street, the Dow by 149 points, the Nasdaq rose 74, the S&P advanced 31. This is SRN News. A Barna study suggests that many young adults are defining truth for themselves. Some Christian leaders warn the trend could be creating more questions than answers. Correspondent Bill Alexander reports.
4: Barna Research reports 60% of Gen Z respondents believe morality depends on the individual. Christian pastors, apologists, and ministry leaders warn that personal truth can leave people without clear answers when beliefs conflict. They point instead to Jesus' prayer for his disciples. Sanctify them through thy truth. The word is truth. I'm Bill Alexander.
1: With temperatures climbing this summer, the Salvation Army is opening cooling centers around the country to those who need relief. In North Texas, the Christian organization has opened 13 cooling and hydration stations across 5 local counties to protect vulnerable residents from extreme summer heat. Extreme heat is the leading cause of weather-related fatalities in the U.S. SRN News. Markets end a roller coaster week higher.
5: Stocks closed higher on Wall Street as investors showed that their appetite is still big for winners of the artificial intelligence boom. The S&P 500 rose 0.4% Friday. The index closed out its fourth winning week in the last 5. The Dow added 149 points. That's about 0.3%. The Nasdaq Composite climbed 0.3%. South Korean tech giant SK Hynix soared in its debut on Wall Street. Oil prices eased a bit. Treasury yields ticked higher in the bond market. Seth Sutel in New York.
1: Apple on Friday accused OpenAI of stealing trade secrets as it seeks to build its own hardware for ChatGPT. This is a major rupture in a partnership between the iPhone maker and the artificial intelligence company. Two former Apple employees who now work for OpenAI are also named as defendants. More details at srnnews.com.
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9: Her name is Jody Rose. She takes pride in this, so I will mention it with the same arrogance that I believe so often these things are trumpeted. There are numerous articles, pictures that show the same. A beaming Jody Rose donned a wedding dress as she tied the knot with her, quote, handsome, strong, and sturdy partner, watched by more than a dozen guests. Jody Rose's wedding video is just like any wedding video, except she is quite literally standing on the groom. Jody married a bridge. It felt beautiful, she recalls. It felt really, really exciting. I was really quite nervous. I felt like a bride. I got to have my princess wedding day. Ms. Rose married Le Pont du Diable Bridge, which, by the way, means the Devil's Bridge in Surette, France. She even went as far as to have a huge wedding ring made for the bridge, which remains today in place. Ms. Rose, who wears her own wedding ring, said, "He gives me a safe haven, brings me back to ground myself, and then lets me go again to follow my own path without trying to keep me tied down or enthralled to his needs or desires. I am devoted to him." I also read two other articles of ladies, one who married, I'm not kidding, one who married a chandelier. I just thought, I'm sure he lit up when she entered the room. Sorry about that. And another lady, and there are pictures to demonstrate the same. They're not trying to be foolish, but they post pictures. Another lady who married a rug. I heard she named him Matt. Again, I'm very sorry for her. I heard it didn't work, though. She walked all over him. Okay, I'm all done with. In our culture today, you are not allowed to tell a person that they can't truly marry a bridge, or a chandelier, or a rug, for that matter. How does the Bible say that foolish activity is displayed? The Bible says they exchange the glory and beauty and splendor of God, the creator of all things, and they replaced him. The Bible says they changed the glory of the uncorruptible God into an image made like to corruptible man, and to birds, and to four-footed beasts, and to creeping things. And then we notice further in verse number 25, who changed the truth of God into a lie and worshiped and served the creature more than the creator, who is blessed forever. Amen. The human race has traded God for the glory of man and man-made idols. If you would, hold your place in Romans chapter 1 and turn in your Bibles to Isaiah chapter 44. Isaiah chapter number 44. While we don't have time to look at the entire chapter, it is a fitting chapter to read in correspondence with our passage of Scripture that's before us today. Isaiah chapter 44, beginning in verse number 2, "Thus saith the Lord, that made thee and formed thee from the womb, which will help thee." Look down at verse number 6. "Thus saith the Lord, the King of Israel, and his Redeemer, the Lord of hosts, I am the first, and I am the last, and beside me there is no God." Look down at verse number 9. "They that make a graven image are all of them vanity." That word means empty. "And their delectable things shall not profit, and they are their own witness. They see not, nor know, that they may be ashamed." Look down, beginning at verse number 13. "The carpenter stretcheth out his rule. He maketh it out with a line. He fitteth it with planes, and he marketh it out with a compass, and maketh it after the figure of a man, according to the beauty of man, that he may remain in the house. He heweth him down cedars, taketh the cypress and the oak, which he strengtheneth for himself among the trees of the forest. He planteth an ash, and the rain doth nourish it. Then shall it be for a man to burn? For he will take thereof and warm himself. Yea, he kindleth it and baketh bread. Yea, he maketh a god and worshipeth it. He maketh it a graven image and falleth down thereto. He burneth part thereof in the fire. With part thereof he eateth flesh. He roasteth roast and is satisfied. Yea, he warmeth himself and saith, aha, I am warm. I have seen the fire. And the residue, the leftovers thereof, he maketh a god. Even his graven image, he falleth down unto it and worshipeth it and prayeth unto it and saith, deliver me, for thou art my God. They have not known nor understood, for he hath shut their eyes that they cannot see, and their hearts that they cannot understand. And none considereth in his heart, neither is there knowledge nor understanding to say, I have burned part of it in the fire. Yea, also I have baked bread upon the coals thereof. I have roasted flesh and eaten it. And shall I make the residue, the leftover, that which I discarded thereof, an abomination? Shall I fall down to the stock of a tree? He feedeth on the ashes. A deceived heart hath turned him aside, that he cannot deliver his soul, nor say, is there not a lie in my right hand? Who makes the truth of God into a lie? What is the first reward of this departure from God? What is the reward of my sin? The first reward is intellectual blindness, but it doesn't end there. The second thing that we see regarding this reward of sin is found in verse number 24, and that is moral uncleanness. Moral uncleanness. Verse 24, wherefore God also gave them up to uncleanness through the lust of their own hearts, to dishonor their own bodies between themselves. What began as spiritual escapism. I want to escape accountability to any God. I am a God unto myself. In fact, I can make my own gods. What began as spiritual escapism moves to sensual enslavement. The word lust here is the Greek word epithumia. Aristotle defined epithumia as a reaching out after pleasure. The Stoics defined it as a reaching after pleasure which defies all reason. The early Christian theologian Clement of Alexandria called it an unreasonable reaching for that which will gratify itself. Epithumia is the passionate desire for forbidden pleasure. Notice we see the first use of this phrase, God also gave them up. What weighty words. God also gave them up. It's always intended to communicate delivering yourself or someone else up. At times in history, that word would have been used. If someone was in debt, then they could become. And this idea of epithumia, like, okay, I'm going to be given over to something. Specifically, when we're talking about this, God gave them up because of their desire. There's this sense of the tormentors that come, and now you have pursued something, and I'm going to give you exactly what you want. When we come to that word, let me mention just briefly, when we come to that phrase, and God gave them up, it's used three times in this passage. God gave them up, God gave them up, God gave them over. At times we ask ourselves the question, what does that mean? Well, it means exactly what it says, that God gave them up to a reprobate mind. You say, is there any return for that person? Well, I'd answer that in two ways. First of all, what is known to God is not known to me. Secondly, I would say never treat a person as if you have knowledge that is reserved only for God. Never treat a person as though you have knowledge reserved only for God. At times we come to a place where we say, well, that person, you've been given over. You are not God, nor am I. So to whom is the gospel effective? It's effective. It's effectual. It reaches people that are in the depths of depravity. So, does that mean that they have a way back? That's known to God. You say, what if they're committing some certain sin? The Bible is clear all throughout, and such were some of you, but you are washed. What he's saying throughout Scripture is live like who you are. There are people who have been, I believe, given over to do those things that the Bible says don't make sense. They are not convenient. What does God know? He knows what you and I do not. So don't treat a person as if you have knowledge reserved only for God. Notice again, have you ever gotten to the place where you've asked for something and you found out that what you asked for is not what you wanted? Only God offers that which will truly satisfy. He says it in Psalm chapter 81, beginning in verse number 10. I am the Lord God, which brought thee out of the land of Egypt. Open thy mouth wide and I will fill it. In other words, I have what you need to be truly satisfied. He goes on, but he says in verse 11, but my people would not hearken to my voice and Israel would none of me. So I gave them up unto their own heart's lust. And they walked in their own counsels. When mankind says that he will have nothing to do with God, God will grant them their desire. We say, leave us alone. And frighteningly, God does. Then we begin to receive the consequence of our own decisions. We are, in many literal ways, sleeping in the bed of our own making. God gave to mankind a will, and God does respect that will. What is it that specifically God is now allowing mankind to do? To dishonor their own bodies between themselves. The word to dishonor, it means to do shameful, abusive things with their bodies. Remember, our bodies belong to God. They do so in two ways. First of all, they belong to him as our maker, our creator. So he owns us in that regard. But then there is a second giving of ourselves to him with our bodies when a person comes to a saving knowledge of Jesus Christ. Paul says that he asks somewhat of a rhetorical question in 1 Corinthians 6. He says, what? Didn't you know, know ye not, that your bodies are the temple of the Holy Ghost, which is in you, and you are not your own? You're bought with a price. Therefore, glorify God in your spirit and in your bodies, which are God's, which belong to him. Attempting to alter something that God has pre-designed regarding your body is a means by which we dishonor our bodies, even among ourselves. Attempting to alter our gender that God assigned at my birth is inconsistent with my creator's design. To disfigure it, to intentionally harm it, or in any way abuse it is a shameful use of that which God has given and which rightfully belongs to him. And no matter how we may, quote, identify ourselves today as it pertains to gender, God is the one who established only two genders, and that was clarified upon our birth. Might I add, we'll discuss this later and at a further, a more in-depth way. But suffice it to say today that God assigned gender and he revealed to us what those two are. Male and female created he them.
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1: With SRN News, I'm Keith Peters in Washington. Graham Plattner has formally withdrawn from Maine's U.S. Senate race.
2: The Maine Secretary of State's office has received paperwork from Graham Plattner, officially ending his upstart but troubled campaign for U.S. Senate. The formal withdrawal comes 2 days after Plattner said he would quit the race.
3: It can't be me.
2: After a sexual assault allegation that he denies. Maine Democrats have until July 27th to name a new nominee. Democratic Party committee members have signed off on holding a nominating convention. Maine's considered key for control of the U.S. Senate, and Democrats are looking for a candidate capable of defeating Republican Senator Susan Collins. I'm Ben Thomas.
1: President Trump is aware that he's enemy number one on a particular list. More details from correspondent Laura Winters.
4: It appears President Trump is well aware of the intelligence that he is number one on Iran's hit list. The information shared with the U.S. by the Israelis, who are warning of a new plot to take out President Trump in retaliation for him taking out top leaders in Iran. Earlier in the week at the NATO summit in Turkey, President Trump telling reporters,
5: "There was another list came out yesterday, and I'm number one on, I like being number one on TikTok better. But I'm number one on the list for killing.
4: Laura Winters reporting.
1: The U.S. is demanding that Iran make a public statement saying the Strait of Hormuz is open and that ships crossing the vital corridor won't be attacked anymore. That's according to senior U.S. officials who said internal Tehran power struggles have made it difficult to reach and keep a deal. Officials describe a rogue faction of Iranian hardliners trying to sabotage the ceasefire between Tehran and Washington. On Wall Street, the Dow by 149 points, the Nasdaq rose 74, the S&P advanced 31. This is SRN News. The United Methodist Church has separated itself from one of its seminaries. Correspondent Bill Alexander reports.
6: Kentucky's Asbury Theological Seminary is no longer approved by the denomination for its clergy because of its conservative stance on LGBT issues. In 2024, the UMC removed a statement from its principals saying homosexuality is incompatible with Christian teaching. Seminary President David Watson did.